0: Sam, if you had not gone through what you went through, you wouldn't have had that powerful sermon you had last night. Yeah. And as I listened to you, I thought, he's touching millions. I wonder how many he's given hope to, he's given faith to, and primarily the love of God and then healing. So
1: yeah, and
0: we
1: were
0: blessed.
1: Dr. Gray, if last night, if you watched the service and you feel like the Lord touched you, we'd like to hear from you.
0: Yes.
1: We need to hear, because your testimony helps build faith.
2: Yeah.
1: When other people hear that. As a new believer to the Pentecostal church coming out of the Catholic church, I have not yet become comfortable with the expression of praise exhibited in the worship service of the Pentecostal church. Yesterday, I sat next to a woman who constantly praised with her hands in the air. However, her hands were in my face. I understand that. It was a distraction to me. The pew was a tight fit. Should I have said something to her? No, you really shouldn't. You just don't sit next to her next time.
2: Right.
1: You know, look, you got to understand something. Every person is different. We were created as an emotional being. Emotion is of God. We respond differently. And some people go a little bit overboard. There are people that get in the flesh. But look, you know, just don't worry about it. You just find you a place to sit down. But you need to understand something. When you get to heaven, you're not going to walk around with your hands in your pocket going, oh, this is nice. You're going to be shouting.
0: That's right.
1: You're going to be praising the Lord. And when you come to a full understanding of who Christ is, what He's done, and who you are now in Christ, that should elicit an emotional response in you. Now, it may not be as bold as other people.
2: Right.
1: But, you know, don't worry about that. But there will be a response.
2: Right.
1: So, but I just, you know, if this person, if that person bothered you, that's understandable.
2: Sure.
1: Just move to another part of the church and find somebody else to sit next to.
3: You know what I would recommend? Go to that person and ask them, why are you so happy? What has God done in your life that it makes you so expressive of His love? And it may be that they have experienced some outstanding miracle. I would at least try that.
1: Absolutely. Well, this question goes right through this. Can you believe in healing and not believe in the moving and operation of the Holy Spirit? No. They're one and the same.
0: It's one of the gifts of the Spirit.
2: It's one of the gifts. Yeah.
1: Yes.
2: Yeah.
1: If there's a healing taking place, that's because the Holy Spirit is moving and operating in that. Our community had a school bus crash this morning. Oh, wow.
2: Oh.
1: 39 high school students were involved, with one 10th grade girl being killed. Oh, no. And many others being hurt. A car crossed the middle line and hit the bus head on. Please pray for Winter Haven, Florida, and Winter Haven High School. I know Winter Haven. I've been there. I've preached there. Let's pray. Father, in the name of Jesus, we bring this horrible, horrible situation to you. And Lord, we ask that you would be a comfort to the students.
2: Father.
1: And the families that are involved. And the Lord, the family of this girl that died.
2: Oh, be with them.
1: We ask that, Lord, that you would comfort them, that you would send people their way who would help nurse them and love them and care for
0: Lord.
1: Them.
0: Yes.
1: And Lord, we put this into your hands. And Lord, we know it's bad, but we ask that through divine intervention that something good would come from it.
0: My, my.
1: In Jesus' name we pray. Amen. That's a terrible thing. Some believe that to be poor makes one closer to God and that riches makes one further from God. You know, none of that's true. Now, riches can bring riches can promote pride and self-assurance that you don't need anything. That's always the case. But I know people like that are poor. Especially in the parable of Lazarus and the rich man, inaccurate interpretations are drawn. That is correct. Some say poverty makes one more humble and righteous. And it goes on and all of that. But here's the question. Number one, there is a difference between, number one, having money, and number two, making an idol. Could you explain the difference between the two? Well, you know, anything can be made an idol. Your family can be an idol.
2: Yes.
1: Your wife can be an idol.
2: Yes.
1: Your husband, your children, your job can be an idol. Anything. We can make anything. An idol is just anything that we put more emphasis in and we put more attention to, and we begin to worship that. I mean, I know, I deal with parents all the time, I've seen them, that their kids are their idol. Mm-hmm. They worship at the altar of their children.
0: Right.
1: And they're not helping the children. So we can make anything an idol. Money, it's not, listen, your poverty doesn't make you any more holy than being rich. Mm. Now, how you conduct yourself in poverty can bring glory to God, but poverty doesn't bring glory to God, and riches really doesn't bring glory to God.
2: Right.
1: What brings glory to God is whether the person is in poverty or in wealth, how they conduct themselves, how they act. I know plenty of people that are wealthy, very wealthy. I mean wealthy above anything that we could ever imagine, that love God with all of their heart.
2: Yes.
1: And they do not, their money is not an idol.
2: Right.
1: Their money, they do their best to use their funds to further the work of God in many different ways. Mm-hmm. And I know others that say they're saved and they got money, and yet I don't see them doing a lot with it for the glory of God. Mm-hmm. Each situation is different. We should never come to a conclusion based on our observation of a person.
0: Some people worship their job.
1: Yeah.
2: Yes.
0: I might say some people worship Mr. Trump.
1: Yeah. Well, some people worship their church than they worship
0: and,
1: the Lord.
0: And their church pastor.
1: Yes.
4: Disordered heart. Disordered heart, okay? At the top of the love in a heart should be for God.
0: True.
4: But when we let anything come above that, it's disordered.
0: That's good.
4: And it can happen. Mm-hmm. And you've named many, many things that it can happen with. And we always have to be asking, are you at the top, Lord? When we talk about idolatry, idolatry is just disordered love.
0: That's right.
4: And in our heart. And what? How do you detect? What do you fear losing
0: the most?
4: The most. And we want to make sure that we fear losing our relationship with God the most.
0: Right.
4: That keeps him at the top.
1: Absolutely. The Bible states in Matthew that we're to forgive, and if we do not forgive, our Heavenly Father in heaven will not forgive us. My question is, how do I explain to someone who claims they are saved and they will still go to heaven without forgiveness because God already forgave them for their sins? Well, I think what you're asking is that the idea that they're putting forth is I don't have to ask the Lord to forgive me of my failure because the Lord already forgave me. Well, that is the core teaching of what's called the Grace Revolution and the young man from Singapore. And it's false teaching. It is false theology. All it is just a different spin on once saved, always saved, doing what you want to do. That's what it is. But no, as a child, read the book of 1 John. Read the book of 1 John. And John made it clear that we as believers have the capability of sinning, but we also ask the Lord to forgive us. Anytime we do anything that's contrary to the Word of God, we should ask the Lord to forgive us. And His grace is so wonderful, and He will forgive.
0: Right.
1: No ifs, ands, and buts about it. But when you refuse to ask the Lord for forgiveness, sin becomes easier.
0: Look at Matthew chapter 5. The Lord gave us this prayer. In this prayer, there's a part that says, forgive us of our debts. Then when you drop on down to verse 14, if we forgive men, or if you forgive men their trespasses, your Heavenly Father will also forgive you. If you forgive not, if that person has a trouble forgiving others, look what it says. If you forgive not men their trespasses, neither will your Father forgive you of your trespasses.
1: Yeah, well, and you know, in this Lord's Prayer, forgive us. That's part of our, we should live as child of God.
0: Daily.
1: We should live a life of forgiveness. Carol from Texas, you're our first caller today. What is your question or comment for the panel? Carol?
5: Yes, I'm sorry. I was watching the TV, sir. I have a question about a watchman on the wall. I know that's in Ezekiel. Is that relevant for today? Because he was on the wall warning to watch for the enemy coming. And is that a duty, a responsibility for the church today?
1: Well, it's a command for the priest.

0: gospel, the wall is the Word of God today. And we're standing on that wall, and we have to warn the church. Right. We have to warn the believers when false doctrine is coming in, sure, or nefarious teaching is coming in, or sin. And if we don't, the Word of the Lord makes it very clear, if we don't warn people, then their blood will be on our hands.
1: Oh.
0: So, yes, it's a responsibility that most preachers don't pay attention to.
2: Would it also apply to parents?
0: Sure.
3: Sure.
1: Yeah, I was thinking of a family. Even the head of the family, the man, is the watchman, is he not?
3: Correct.
0: Absolutely.
4: And if there is no man, who's going to do it?
0: The woman.
4: The mother's got to do it.
0: The mother's got to do it.
5: And some single mothers have done a fabulous job understanding that and taking up that role. And he's called the Good Shepherd. Wouldn't a Good Shepherd warn if there's danger?
4: Yes.
5: So it carries right over into the New Testament.
4: Right.
1: Well, it's just scary to think what you just said. The men don't want to do it. Where are the men?
0: But, yeah, it's a very serious thing, Carol. As ministers, we have a divine responsibility to proclaim the Word. And sometimes that means you have to do things that ruffle feathers. In other words, listen, most people think if you warn somebody that they're grateful. You'd be surprised. Mm-hmm. That you have to warn sometimes the people, hey, if you continue to do this, there's going to be a problem. And they will bow up. Mm-hmm. They will come up against you. That's why a lot of preachers don't do it, because it causes problems in a church. But they're going to be held accountable by the Lord.
1: Well,
3: right.
1: That's real plain right there, isn't it?
4: Now, let's take a moment to imagine this. We all understand in the ancient world, they built walls around all the cities. Yeah. The Bible shows that in several places. So if a man is assigned to be on top the wall, maybe 20 feet up there, he's at a station where, what's his job? He's to be looking out across the land. He's to look to the north, the south, the east. What is he looking for? He's looking primarily for any approaching enemy.
0: Yeah. Right.
4: So he's looking. Now, if he sees it, he's to inform the people. Mm-hmm. Yes, that's what pastors ought to do.
0: Yeah, pastors are under shepherds. And the congregation they have, whether it's 5 people there or 5,000, they're his sheep of his pasture that the Lord has given him responsibility over. And so that shepherd.

0: to love you, to indoctrinate you with biblical doctrine. I'll use that the word that that some people say is bad, but it's good if it's good, if it's good, no, it's good right word. Doctrine, and to equip you. That's my job. And yeah, anything else, Carol?
1: No, that's great, but there's nothing like a good caring pastor, is there?
0: Oh well, exactly. I mean that is a mouthful. That is 100% true.
1: Thank you so much. That's so great. Well, thank you, and you have a blessed day.
0: Thank you, Deborah from Arkansas. You're our next caller. What is your question or comment for the panel?
2: I have a comment.
0: Yes, ma'am.
2: My name is Deborah.
0: Yes, ma'am.
2: And I wanted to say I got a letter from my grandson the other day who was incarcerated in prison. Mm-hmm. And he rededicated his life to God. Mm-hmm. And he told the group that the gang that he had been involved with, he told them that he wanted out. He didn't want to be in it anymore. And they jumped him and tried to stab him. Mm. And they've told him, they've threatened his life. And I got up, when he told me that, I'd been praying. And I got up the next morning and I was reading Jimmy Swaggart's devotional and Lauren Larson's. And then a song come across in my mind. And I know it was God that put it there. And it was, He leadeth me. And my Lord, you know the song, He leadeth me.
0: By the side of the still waters, yeah.
2: He leadeth me. By thine own hand, He leadeth me. It's an old song. It was written years back in the 1800s. But I'm going to tell you something. Last night during the service, the Holy Spirit came through that tree, and it came all over me. And I know that God is going to protect him and keep him safe.
3: Hallelujah.
2: And I don't have to worry. And I don't have to worry anymore. I don't have to.
0: Wow.
2: And he took all the worry away.
0: That's right.
2: I just want to say, I would love for you to pray for me with about my other grandson. And I had told Donnie at one time about him. He's got Asperger. And Donnie told me about getting him a children's Bible.
0: Oh, yeah, I remember that.
2: Yes, and Donnie, we were doing Bible study and for a long while, and it was awesome. He was singing, he could sing those songs that Tara Mopp, Come See a Man.
0: Yeah.
2: And the four men and down in the fire, he knows that song by heart. And the Street of Galilee, Run, Mary, Run.
0: Yeah.
2: And he can sing them by heart. But something happened. I don't know. But now he is not wanting to do the Bible study. He says, I need my me time. But it's always involved in Pokemon or Gundamon or whatever they call that junk. But I know God has healed his mind. I know, because he does have a form of autism. He's 29, but he thinks sometimes like a 13-year-old.
0: Sure.
2: Very, very intelligent.
0: Yeah, well, you know, that's Deborah, that's the devil fighting against him because he was making some spiritual strides. And the devil doesn't like to give up. He doesn't give up. He fights hard. So let's just pray for you and pray for them and that the Lord will give you wisdom in dealing with this. Father, in the name of Jesus, we bring our dear sister Deborah before you. And Lord, these two requests, both grandsons. Mm. Lord, we're asking first of all for the young man that's in prison.

0: that you will be a hedge round about him.
1: Yeah. Mm-hmm.
0: Now that he has made a profession of faith, that it's going to be tough, it's going to be hard, but that you will strengthen him and you will comfort him and you will be that hedge. And Lord, we bring the other grandson with Asperger's disease. We ask, Lord, that you would begin to comfort him and to speak to his heart. Become real. Become real. Become more real than Pokemon in his heart and life. And let him begin to see the hand of God work for himself. And Lord, give Deborah wisdom and anointing as well and how to deal with both of these young men. In Jesus' name we pray. Amen. Thank you, Deborah. Jan from Illinois, you're our next caller. What is your question or comment? Jan?
2: Oh, I'm sorry. Hi, good morning. I have a couple of questions, and I hope I can get through this without crying.
0: Okay.
2: But would Brother Sam pray for me? I want to pray for the sick, and I want the anointing of the Holy Spirit to do that. And
0: great.
2: Also, I felt like God had me to call because you were talking, and I love you guys. I love you. I pray for Sun Life Broadcasting Network every day.
0: Thank you.
2: I have a dog, and I took her to the groomer, and she's an escape artist, and they had her in the upper crate, and she can open the doors, and she jumped out. And I would like Brother Sam to pray for her right leg and her back, because she has pain. Yeah. And I know God can heal her. I've been laying hands on her and praying.
1: Sure. Yeah, and God will use you to pray. That's what the Scripture says. The Holy Spirit, the gift that we can use to pray for the sick. And I want to encourage you.
3: Yes, Lord.
1: Pray every day. Lord, show me someone that you would like me to pray for. And He'll direct you. And go and ask. Just ask them, would you mind if I pray? And if they give you permission, then pray. Let's pray for you. Father.
3: Yes.
1: We ask that you would flow through Jan. Use her in healing. Use her to see people come to the understanding that they can be touched and healed by the stripes that you bore on Calvary. We know this gift is for all people, and we pray that she'll use it in your name. Lord, we do pray for this dog is a friend, a companion, a part of the family. And we ask for the touch that your creation, will you move, and we thank you for it in your name. Amen.
0: Amen. And you know, look, there's nothing wrong with praying for your pets, people. Mm-hmm. They're a part of your life. You know, I'm a dog lover. I haven't had a dog in many years, but I had a bulldog for 10 years.
3: Yeah. Boudreaux.
0: And I prayed for him numerous times and for things. And like we say, the animal kingdom was created by God. Whatever He created, He can handle.
3: That's good.
0: So keep that in mind.
4: I've prayed for cars.
0: Yeah.
4: I've prayed for electrical lines. Mm. I've prayed for plumbing.
0: Sure. Yeah.
4: Why can't we pray for dogs?
0: My dad is in the hospital. His bone cancer is back. He has severe pneumonia from a broken rib, can't breathe on his own. He fell in the hospital, has a fractured jaw now, lesions on his brain, et cetera, et cetera. Please pray for him for his healing. He is not saved. Well, let's just do that right now before we take our break. Father,
1: yes,
0: in the name
1: Lord.
0: Of Jesus,
1: yes,
0: we bring this man that's in the hospital right now. And it's obviously by what has been portrayed here on this email, how bad a physical shape that he's in.
3: Yes, Lord.
0: And Lord, we're praying that even if it has to come down to death, that will be what wakes him up. And that will, Lord, bring him into the kingdom. But Lord, we pray for the family as well.
1: Yes.
0: That you would give them comfort, you'd give them strength, you'd give them anointing.
1: Yes.
0: But you would also give them anointing to pray for him, to lay hands upon him. And we pray for him as well.
1: Mm-hmm.
0: And we ask that you would touch him.
1: Mm-hmm.
0: But Lord, more important than healing him is the salvation of his soul.
1: Yes, Lord.
0: Whatever needs to take place that will bring him to the kingdom, do it. In Jesus' name we pray. Amen. We'll be right back after the break. Your questions, comments, keep sending them in, or please go to the phone, 800-342-8430.
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1: This is Dr. Gabriel Swaggart, and I want you to listen to me very carefully for a moment. 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
3: We are back. Can I read this, Pastor?
4: Yeah, I guess so.
3: So somebody has sent this note in and said, Dr. Gray, did you ever think two of your students would be such great preachers? Well, if you had been with me and with them in the early 70s, they were just upstanding young students. Brother Sam had a full head of hair. Donnie has always had a hair. He's a little bit more slender than he is now, but they were very fine students at Southwestern. And listen to this. All four of us went to Southwestern.
4: Wow. Right.
3: Wow. I hope Dr. Kermit Bridges will hear about this. Southwestern has been a great college and turned out a lot of great preachers. No, these two men are exceptional. And so I'm so very proud of both of them and many others. I worked at Southwestern 10 years, and now I've worked here at this place 13 years.
4: Wow. Yep. Well, thank you for that. You were speaking of hope and faith in healing. In your opinion, it aligned with the Bible. What is the difference concerning healing? I'm not sure I understand your question. Are you asking what is the difference between hope and faith?
3: Yeah,
4: that's what I would say. I think they go hand in hand.
3: Yes.
4: Hope is a precious commodity. Let's take it out of the spiritual. Just take it out of the spiritual. You show a person, you take away a person's hope about anything, mm-hmm. they're over.
5: Yeah.
4: Their life just doesn't mean anything anymore. They've lost all joy and peace. You've got to have hope.
5: Or if you put your faith in other things, how many times have

0: people put their faith in this and it let them down another thing and it let them down another thing and it let them down. And that's why they have trouble believing God.
1: Yeah, but hope and faith, they go hand in hand.
0: Yes.
1: You know, the blessed hope, that's another name for the Lord. And it's another name also for us as a child of God, that no matter how bad things get on this earth, we have a blessed hope. When the trump of God sounds, everything's going to change. And so hope and faith go together.
2: If you have hope, you have faith.
1: I think so.
2: If you have faith, you have hope.
1: I believe they go hand in hand.
3: But I think hope is different than faith when it comes to taking a risk. If you sense that God is speaking to you, you look at all that your dad did and the steps that he stepped out. He did that in more than hope.
1: Oh, yeah.
3: He did that. He took the risk of faith.
2: Yeah.
3: Or this network wouldn't be here.
1: Oh, absolutely. Well, the whole ministry wouldn't be here because of being, you know, I don't have time to talk about it, but the things that we went through and the decisions that were made and people literally sending letters and calls, you can't do that. You can't do that. It won't work.
2: Yeah, Donnie, I want to come back to the two of you and make a comment.
1: Sure.
2: They asked, did I ever think I would have two students that have become such outstanding preachers? The answer is no. Way back in the 70s, I didn't imagine that. But I want you to realize to the listeners, these two men had the call of God in their early years, but they stayed faithful to the call of God. I think of Donnie, how he faithfully helped his dad and mom all these years. And when his dad passed on, then this ministry fell to him. I think of you, Brother Sam. You were such an outstanding student body president, and you stayed faithful all those years. So you're doing what you're doing today, but you paid a heavy price for it, and you were faithful all those years.
1: Well, thank you. Thank you, Donnie, for that. Would the watchman on the wall also apply for believers to warn unbelievers of the time that we're in? Of course. Mm-hmm. Absolutely. Absolutely. Michelle from Kentucky, you're our next caller. What is your question or comment for the panel? Michelle? Hello?
4: Yes. Hi.
1: Yes.
4: You hear me okay?
1: Yes, ma'am.
4: Okay. I just have a testimony. Y'all have been talking today about divine healing, you know, what God does or doesn't in his wisdom. And last year, 2025, I was diagnosed with endometrial cancer, stage 3. And I'm, you know, in shock and everything. That's something you don't want to hear in a doctor's office. But anyway, I believe in God, and I still believe in God. I've been in ministry with my parents. I've been in ministry with my husband. I believe in God. But this thing, I have to go every 3 months for a PET scan, and every time I go, the PET scan's totally clean. There's nothing. There's nothing there.
3: Thank God.
4: And I just want to give God glory and prayer. I told him, I said, Lord, if you heal me, every chance I get, I will talk to you about or talk to people about what you have done to me.
1: Right. Yeah, that's right, Michelle.
4: I just did not feel right about chemo. I didn't feel right about radiation. But of course, I'm not saying nobody do that. It was a me thing there.
1: Right.
4: Me and the Lord. And so anyway, when I went back, I've been reading healing scriptures and reading them every night. And so when it was time to go to the oncologist for the first PET scan, there was nothing there. I go back 3 months, there's nothing there. I went back in August, this past August, and the doctor, he was just totally, I mean, he said, it's been a whole year. I said, I know it's been a year. I kept up. And he said, I just really couldn't wait until you got here today because I really wanted to see what was going on. He's a good Christian man.
1: Yeah.
4: And so anyway, when he looked at it, he said, your PET scan is fantastic. Mm. And that was the exact words. And I just want to give glory today.
1: Sure. Absolutely, Michelle. And, you know, when you call in and share things like that, that's an encouragement.
2: Yes.
1: To other people that are listening. But you brought up something, Michelle, that I think it's important, and I want people to hear. you felt led in your spirit to go a direction, and that proved to be right. Well, that was the Lord dealing with you about that. And people need to be sensitive to the Lord moving upon them, whereas He may tell one, you need to go through this, the medicine or whatever the case, but He'll tell someone else to go a different way. It's just like when Israel, sometimes He would tell Israel, you go out and fight. Mm-hmm. And other times He would say, no, you stand still and I'll go fight for you. And so neither one of them is wrong. Neither one of them is totally right. It's how the Lord leads in that situation. And I'm glad you brought that out, Michelle.
4: Well, it's like I said, it's just I felt fine. I was perfect. I just felt perfect. Everything was fine, like a normal person. And but that's what I felt. Yeah, I felt, no, don't do this. This is not right. And I felt very, very much peace about the decision. No doubts. And so I just give God glory and praise, because that was a divine healing. To be stage three of that kind of cancer, that's rough, of any kind of cancer, really, at stage three. And I didn't really know how long it would be before we hit stage four. But reading the scriptures every night, believing God, and I have found, too, in reading the scriptures, there's a lot of things He likes, and that's one of the major things that the Lord likes is faith.
1: Of course.
4: My faith has grown. He wants us to put everything in His hand, and He will direct us as to what we're supposed to do.
1: Well, you know, Michelle, it's interesting. Let me bring up something to you, because you just prompted something you said to my mind. You said, you know, the Lord likes faith. That faith pleases the Lord. Well, that's what He said in His Word in Hebrews. That's exactly. First of all, He said this. He said, Enoch had this testimony that he pleased God. Mm-hmm. So what is the testimony that pleases God? Well, the very next verse says, without faith, it's impossible to please God. So he was a man of faith. And so what you said is 100% scriptural and right on the money. But thank you for calling. Elise from Georgia, you're our next caller. What is your question or comment for the panel?
5: Yes, I have a comment for Pastor Sam Sedina. Last night's sermon was so wonderful. And what I was calling about, I am supposed to be having surgery October the 22nd for a 2.7 centimeter edema on my parathyroid. And I'm claiming that in the name of Jesus, that when the surgeon goes in, that he's not going to find anything.
3: Yeah.
5: And so what else I wanted to say, the sermon last night was so inspiring. And the reason, what I want to tell someone out there that's listening, that when you go through your trial and sickness, Jesus will use you in many ways. And the reason I'm saying that is because my son was born with a heart condition, and he's had two heart surgeries. My podiatrist's husband has the same condition my son had. And then my endocrinologist doctor, her son has the same thing that my son had. So I've been praying with them. I've been buying Bibles and giving them to them. But I'm just, you know, how he was talking last night that, you know, Jesus will use you. You can pray for people when you're going through your sickness. And if they'll just keep their faith and trust in the Lord, that, you know, He'll use you in mighty ways. And even if the doctor does go in my parathyroid, and I do have that still, I'm still going to trust in the Lord, because He has put two doctors in my path that had the same thing that my son had. Mm. That's powerful.
3: Yeah. Mm. Yeah. Let's pray. Let's pray for her.
1: Go ahead.
3: Yeah. Lord, we pray right now. You know everything about this parathyroid. You know
1: Hallelujah,
3: what's there,
1: Jesus.
3: And you are the healer.
2: Yes,
3: Jesus,
2: Lord.
3: You bore your stripes that we might be healed.
2: Praise
3: and
2: you,
3: we God. Thank you for that healing. We believe that when they go and begin to look, they'll say, something has changed. No need for surgery.
2: Mm.
3: And we thank you for it. Thank you, Jesus. Amen.
1: Amen. And Linda, listen, we're here to pray with you, not just this one time. As you're on this journey, If you need prayer, call the prayer line, fill out the prayer form, and we'll get it in the box, and we'll be praying over it every Sunday as you walk through this season of this health issue. We want to be here for you. So keep that in mind.
5: Thank you so much. And Pastor Donnie, I met you about 20 years ago in Lithia Springs, Georgia. You came.
1: Yeah, I remember Lithia Springs. That's right outside the airport, not far from the Atlanta airport. Yeah, I remember that. Well, thank you. Good to hear from you. Linda from Ohio, you're our next caller. What is your question or comment for the panel? Linda? Linda? Okay, Linda, if you're watching the TV, you need to listen to the phone.
6: Oh, it's so good to talk to you, honey. I loved your message yesterday.
1: Thank you.
6: Bless my heart. Also, the message last night, it was so good. My question, and also before I my question, I would also like to thank Joseph and Grace for that wonderful song, He Lead Us Me. That rendition just abundantly, and it was beautiful. My question is, my phone is talking back.
1: Yeah, you're cutting out on us, Linda.
6: My question is, yesterday, you know what, I'm going to have to call
1: Okay, call back. Hang up and call right back because you're cutting out. What are your thoughts on dealing with anxiety and sleeplessness for several weeks and being on the verge of going on a low dose of a non-addictive medicine? In my heart and being a part of your ministry the past 6 years, from what I understand, it seems like medicine for mental health is not what the Lord wants, but I'm not sure. I've asked for forgiveness of sin in my life. I've prayed many times for healing, and some days I've been at peace with the Lord and I thought that He touched me. And then the next day, the anxiety is back for what seems to be no reason. Well, first of all, there's nothing wrong with medicine. Let's make that clear. Now, you can abuse medicine, and that's wrong. And doctors sometimes can be too careless in over-prescribing, so we have to be careful for that. But medicine is good. And if medicine helps, there's nothing wrong with you taking that medicine and believing the Lord at the same time. But here's what I want you to understand something. Many times, that which we need the Lord to do for us is a battle. Remember this, when the Lord sent Moses and Aaron to stand before Pharaoh and gave the word, "Let my people go," He didn't let them go. Seven times they had to come back. Sometimes, and I don't understand it all, but sometimes there is a battle that goes on from the believing until the receiving. But there's nothing wrong with you at while you're believing the Lord and seeking the Lord, there's nothing wrong with you taking medicine under the care of your doctor. Nothing wrong with that at all. And I want to make sure that we don't, you made the statement here, from what I understand, it seems like medicine for mental health is not what the Lord wants. No, that we've never said that. Now, there are things that causes mental disruptions that are physical, that medicine counters and brings. We've had to, you know, I can remember we had a dear brother on our pastoral staff, Bible college staff. His wife went through a terrible time of emotional, it was a mess, but it was a physical problem. And when he finally figured it out and got her on the right medication, she was fine. So we're not opposed to medicine in any shape, form, or fashion. We are opposed to the abuse of medicine. We are opposed to the overprescription of medicine. And, it sounds like that's not going to be a problem here. So I would encourage you, don't be alarmed if you need the medicine to help you through this anxiety. But I'm going to speak to the anxiety now. That's real. More people deal with this than we realize. And too many times people laugh it off and make fun. But no, it's real. And we should not do that. I personally believe The best medicine for anxiety is to praise the Lord.

0: That's just what I believe. I believe praise cures a lot of problems, but there's going to be a battle. I'm not saying that you start praising the Lord and all your problems are gone, there's no more anxiety and there's perfect calm. It may be, and then again, it may be a struggle and a battle. Mm-hmm. But I believe that prayer and praise go hand in hand. I believe where there's praise, there's faith. Where there's faith, there's praise. See, praise focuses on the solution to the problem. Mm-hmm. And that's what I would tell you. I think it's a good medicine if you put them both together.
1: Yeah. Mm-hmm. Philippians 4:4, rejoice in the Lord always. Mm-hmm. And again, I say rejoice. Mm-hmm. But then verse 6 says, be careful for nothing. That's fear, worry, anxiety. Mm-hmm. But in everything, by prayer and supplication with thanksgiving, let the peace of God, and I'm not quite quoting it quite right, let your requests be made known unto God, and the peace of God shall fill your hearts and your minds and your spirit with peace.
0: That's exactly right. Mm-hmm. This is a great email. As a hospital chaplain, I have witnessed the power of the Holy Spirit to heal both believers and unbelievers, delivering from sickness, near death, and even demon possession. We have this treasure in earthen vessels and jars of clay so that all the surpassing power of God is of God and not of ourselves. However, this year there is a movement of ministers in my community who argue from James 5:14 through 16 that hospital chaplains are unbiblical, and that only pastors are to pray for the sick, and then only when the believers call them. Brother Sam expressed that praying for divine healing is a work for all believers. I would enjoy your response. Well, whoever that is saying that, you tell them from me, and you can quote me, you're full of baloney. Every child of God is called to lay hands on the sick.
2: Yes, yes.
0: And to pray for their recovery.
2: Yes.
0: You don't have to be a pastor. That is foolishness. That is foolishness. But essence, if you're a chaplain, you are a pastor.
3: Mm-hmm. Right, very much.
0: You don't have a building with four walls that people gather at particular times of the day. You have a building with four walls that people are coming, going 24 hours a day, 7 days a week, and you are there at appointed times. And those people in that hospital, you're there to minister to them. So I would say you're their pastor.
3: Yeah, right.
0: And I wouldn't let anybody else say anything differently. My name is Johnny, and I'm a media church member. I have damaged nerves in my tailbone, and the doctors in the medical clinic cannot do anything about it. A doctor is the one who did it, or the medicine they gave me caused the problem. My legs are burning up. I'm suffering. Please pray for me, and at least include me in a group or whatever they do. Well, I'm going to pray for you now, and I'm going to keep this and put it in our prayer box so that this coming Sunday and the Sundays next, we'll be praying over this. Father, in the name of Jesus,
3: yes,
0: we
3: Lord.
0: Bring our
3: yes.
0: dear brother before you. And Lord, I don't know if the doctors caused this or an injury, whatever, that's not important, Lord. I'm asking that you would touch him,
3: yes,
0: that
3: Lord.
0: You would stop this burning Jesus. Sensation that he has in his legs. And Lord, that's nerve damage. That's what's causing that. And I'm asking you to heal that nerve and to do what doctors cannot do in Jesus' name.
2: Yes.
0: Since you're talking about divine healing today and encouraging sharing, I wanted to tell you about mine. I was born with epilepsy and had grand mal seizures the first 2 years of my life. The doctor finally

0: got me on a medicine that controlled them. In 2001, I took a risk and asked God to heal me of epilepsy and was miraculously healed. The devil fought me tooth and toenail, retaliating, and I had to go to the hospital one last time having a seizure. But after that, I have been seizure-free for 25 years.
1: Wow.
0: In 2001, I was lately diagnosed with Asperger's syndrome and have been on SSDI along with working part-time. I have been prayed for many times for God to heal that. It's okay if God chooses not to. God is still using me to help people with intellectual disabilities where I work. Thank you, Brother Sam, for your encouraging message last night. You see, that's the power of television.
1: Mm-hmm. Yeah.
0: You didn't know this man.
1: No.
0: And you don't really know anything about him.
1: Right.
0: But you spoke to him. Mm-hmm. And he received encouragement from
1: Amen.
0: That. And Lord, I'm asking you to touch him.
1: Yeah.
0: And
2: yes,
0: to touch
2: Lord.
0: This Asperger's. Yes. And Lord, you can heal this. It's no, it's not difficult for you to heal.
1: Mm.
0: And we ask, Lord, for that to be done in
2: yes,
0: Jesus'
2: Lord.
0: Name.
2: Yes. Yes.
0: Our denomination is wanting to adopt a creed. Is this biblical? I don't understand creedalism. Well, a creed is just a mission statement, really. It's just a phrase or a statement that sums up what they believe. You know, we're in the process right now here at Family Worship Center. Gabriel and I are working to come up with a mission statement for the church. We've never had one. I think we have it. I'm not going to say too much about it now. I think the Lord's given it to me. But they're good. They help remind people of what they are, who they are,
2: and
0: what
2: doctrine,
0: they stand for, and biblical doctrine. My good morning, everyone. My question is, when did the Holy Spirit begin? Was the Holy Spirit here when Adam and Eve were created? In the beginning, God created the heavens and the earth, and the earth was without form and void, and darkness covered, and the Spirit of God moved
1: yeah.
2: yes.
0: upon the face of the waters. The Holy Spirit is involved in every single thing that God does
1: yeah.
0: on earth and in the life of the believer.
1: Yeah.
0: Thank you for being with us today. Brother Sam will be with us again tomorrow. And so tune in for that. And we'll be talking about healing, I'm sure, some more tomorrow as well. Thank you for watching. You can see Sam's contact information on the screen. I encourage you once again, if he's in your area, to go and be a part of those services and tell him you saw him on SBN.
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3: The enemy's plan for believers is for them to live like sheep, consumed by daily tasks, responsibilities, and the endless pursuit of security. 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

0: Amen. We are so glad to be with you this morning. What a privilege it is. As you see, I'm not Lauren Larson. He's been in Brooklyn over the weekend and obviously was not able to make it back, but he'll be here tomorrow. And so we are looking forward to that. And we'd like to thank everyone that's here. David Watts is on my left here.
1: Yes, sir. Thank you for having me today. If I can, I'd like to invite everybody. October 24th and 25th, I will be in Hollister, California at the Sunny Slope Christian Center. That's at 1520 Sunny Slope Road there in Hollister with Pastor Kevin Townsend. We'll be doing Saturday, 9 a.m. to 3 p.m., a How to Study the Bible workshop. And then I'll be preaching Sunday morning, 9 a.m. and 10:30 a.m. And I don't just secured another date. I'd like to just make mention of November the 8th. I'll be in Omak, Washington. And that Sunday morning, I'll be at Omak First Assembly of God. And then that Sunday evening, I'll be at Valley Christian Fellowship. So we'll have more information about both of those trips. But we're grateful and thankful to be here, and grateful and thankful for last night's service.
0: Yes.
1: It was a great service.
0: Great service.
1: I first saw Brother Sam when I was in Bible college way back in 1998 or 97 at Trinity Church. And back then we both had more hair, so.
2: Much more.
0: We'll come back to Brother Farino in just a minute. Joseph Larson.
3: Yes, sir. Well, good to be here today. I've got a few meetings coming up in October. Two of them I'll be traveling alone. The last I'll be with my family. My kids will be singing together. But the first one this weekend, actually, I'll be heading to Alberta, Edmonton, Alberta, Canada. My first trip there. Been to Newfoundland before, but this is the first time on the west side. And I'll be with Stan and Tina Auger. They're evangelists. They serve as evangelists in that area. And they're hosting a conference called the Unity Conference. And we're going to have it at the Doubletree Hilton Hotel in West Edmonton,

0: 615 109 Avenue, Northwest Edmonton, Alberta, Canada. So if you're within driving distance, we would love to have you. October the 9th through the 11th, that's this Friday night starting at 7 p.m., Saturday as well, and Sunday, all nights at 7 p.m. I'll be ministering in word and in song. And if you can't make it, pray for us. We'd love to see you, though, if you can. The following week, I'll be going where my dad's coming from and singing for the Brooklyn Tabernacle, and just a privilege to join them for a service, or two services. It'll be a 9 a.m. service, I believe, or 9:30, and then 12 p.m. They have two services on Sunday. I'll be singing for them, and looking forward to that. It's going to be a great time. And then finally, in October, October the 25th, I'll be with Pastor Kelvin Page, who was here recently, and he oversees the Operation Compassion, and great work. But Westmore Church of God, they need no introduction. They've got a wonderful choir as well, led by Brother Steve Allen. And I'm looking forward to ministering there along with my kids. So it's going to be a great time. My wife, all nine of us now, seventh just came. And so pray for us and pray for Mom. And it's going to be a great time. But be with us if you can in Cleveland, Tennessee, for that Sunday morning service.
1: We'd like to encourage you, take advantage of these opportunities when our ministers go out and minister in local churches. We support local churches. They're very important, but of course the quality of that church is tremendously important. So you need to be careful that you're going to a good church. And these churches that our ministers go out and minister in, we know these people and we would recommend them. So take advantage of that. If you live in that area, and if it's down the road a ways that they're going to be there, go and visit this coming weekend, or maybe if they have a midweek service, and get acquainted with these churches. We certainly want you to do that. Mike Muzerall.
2: Good morning, everybody. Great to be here. I just want to invite those in Delta City, Mississippi. I'm going to be there October 18th. It's a day of celebration at Hebron Church, and they are located at 138 Cullahoe Road in Delta, Mississippi. And morning service starts at 10 a.m., and then after that, they'll have a fantastic Mississippi lunch. And so everybody's invited to join us for lunch. And then 2 p.m., I'll come back for another service. For more information, call our friend Pastor Tom Wilson, 662-303-9373. And then November 6th, 8th, we're still getting the dates, the actual time services of the services worked out, but I'll be in Pleasanton, Texas at Christ the Rock Full Gospel Church. And that's with Pastor Philip Vaughn. So you can put that a little bit later on and we'll give you the details.
1: Most importantly, go for a spiritual meal, but it sounds like they're going to have a...
2: Hopefully we will feed them both spiritual and physical.
1: There you go. Amen. But I mean, it's dangerous advertising that meal on nationwide TV.
2: I'll tell you what, they wouldn't mind because last time they had so much food left over, and it's good home Mississippi cooking and everything.
3: Which means most of it's fried, right?
2: Well, there's a mixture. They had a section this big for healthy food.
3: Yeah, right.
2: But they know how to worship the Lord there. They love this ministry. Yes. And as you know, Pastor Tom and Mary, they come to any event we have, whether it's with IKC or whether it's Crossfire or anything. Mm-hmm. They come here all the time, and they're just precious.
1: Well, we appreciate that and appreciate them and their ministry there.
2: Yeah.
1: Yes, sir. Jonathan Steele, we're so glad to have you this morning.
4: It is great to be here, Brother Smith. Great to be here. No, I'm done for the year, so as far as traveling is concerned, but we do have an event for Powerhouse coming up. If you're in the Baton Rouge area, in fact, that whole weekend, there's a Crossfire event on Friday, October 30th. They have a bilingual worship night. October 31st for Powerhouse Kids, we have our Hallelujah Night. It'll run from 2 p.m. to 8 p.m. Fun games, fellowship, but wrapping it all up that evening with a service. And, of course, stay over for that Sunday morning. It would be a great family event if you would like to come down and join us for Baton Rouge. Or if you're in the Baton Rouge area, I want to invite you to be with us. That weekend in October, just a few weeks away.
1: Amen. Special opportunity for kids.

0: Absolutely.
1: Your kids, your grandkids, your nieces, your nephews. When we have not only Powerhouse, but also Crossfire.
0: We do.
1: Bring your kids. Yes. And we had the camp this summer. And, man, there's no telling how many lives were touched.
0: Oh, yeah.
1: Can make the difference between heaven and hell.
0: And it has many times.
1: Yes, yeah. Yes. So take advantage of this if you can. We certainly appreciate it. We are so pleased this morning to have our brother Sam Farina with us. Again, what a service last night.
2: Amen.
1: What a blessing, hearts and lives touched, not only here, but around the world. Tell us about your ministry, brother.
2: Well, it's really interesting because the impact of the ministry here on my life was very, very important in that I left college. Donnie and I were classmates, and I left and became an evangelist. Mm-hmm. And I thought that was God's calling in my life, which it was. And we were talking yesterday at lunch about the different stories that we all both had in common, and that the years that they traveled on the road. And so it was an incredible, I have no complaints about what God has allowed me to enjoy and be a part of. And it's so many. And I hear you guys going out and being with these individuals in these churches. And these are people that are committed to reaching their communities, and when we can go in there and have an impact. And I just commend all of you for that, for doing that. And so it's a joy to be here today and to be with the ministry.
1: Amen. Well, we're glad to have you. And again, you were certainly a blessing yesterday.
2: Thank you.
1: So if you can have him come to your local church, I'm sure he would be a blessing there. And we certainly appreciate that. We want to lift up Donnie and Debbie as they are going to Debbie's father's funeral today in Louisville, Mississippi. So lift them up in prayer, and the entire family. That's a hard time. Yeah. This brother was quite a gentle, loving brother, came here to church frequently, especially in his later years. Debbie would, he would come and live with them at times, and we lift them up in prayer. And if you live in that area, join them in that funeral later on today. Amen. We are going to look at Romans 8,

0: statement sometimes when you're going through hard times. But we talked about Paul and the hard times that he went through. He knew what he was talking about.
1: That's right.
0: Work together for good. God loves us, and He allows things in our lives sometimes to help us to grow. And the requirements there, them that are called according to my purpose and them that love God. So if you meet those conditions and that criteria, regardless of what you're going through, God, if you'll allow Him, will work it for your good. Sometimes right in the middle of circumstances, we can't see that, and it's hard for us to believe it. But when we get through it, and if we allow God to help us and to depend on Him, we will grow through that. You other brethren have any comments? Romans 8:28, we could spend the rest of the day there, I think. But
2: It's interesting that the verbs there are present
0: mm-hmm. Okay.
2: active indicative.
0: What does that mean?
2: It means that it's not a promise of the future. It means right now. In the midst of what you're going through, it's already working
0: Amen.
2: For good
0: Amen.
2: For you. Yeah. Mm-hmm. Now, I tell people, look, if it doesn't look that way, it's because God's not finished. Amen. But it will come. It will be. But it's actively right now. At the midst of in the very midst of your trial, God is working something good in you.
1: That's
2: if
1: right.
2: you allow Him to.
0: That's yeah.
2: If you allow Him to.
0: And key word there is working.
2: Yeah.
0: Who
2: yeah.
0: is working?
2: Yeah.
0: God is working to bring about good in every circumstance if we love Him and we're called according to His purpose.
1: And not the good that we define it as.
0: Mm-hmm. Yeah.
2: That's
0: mm-hmm.
2: it.
1: It's God's good from His perspective.
0: Yeah. Yeah.
1: It may not look good from our perspective. I like the thought that when God created something, He called it good.
0: Mm-hmm.
1: So what He's creating in the midst of our mess, in His eyes, is still good.
0: Yeah.
1: So we've got to trust Him. And one thing to add, I peeked at Brother Swagger's commentary here on this term, who love God.
0: Mm-hmm.
1: And we thought, you know, some can get the erroneous thought, well, I just don't love Him enough, so things aren't working well for me. And I don't think that's proper. And in the Greek text, it's actually implying God's love for us.
0: Mm-hmm.
1: There's a mutual love that's actually implied here, that He's loving. We are the beloved of God.
0: Mm-hmm.
1: So it's
0: mm-hmm.
1: His love for us, not so much our human love for Him,
0: mm-hmm.
1: which is what John said. He said it's we love Him because He first loved us.
0: Mm-hmm.
1: And that's what's upholding us in the midst of our trials.
0: Amen. I mentioned on Friday, our oldest daughter had a miscarriage, and that's her first mm-hmm. baby. And that's a hard situation yeah. to go through. And I wanted to help her through that time, and I looked and looked and looked and didn't find anything that I felt would be the comfort that I was expecting or looking for. So I wrote a poem, The Master Weaver. We look at things like a carpet, I think Joseph mentioned, something else that God is weaving, and we look at it from the backside and we say, man, what a mess. What, this can't be good. What is going on? And God says, come around and look at the front side. And as we go through things, there's a good, beautiful pattern
1: Amen.
0: That God is working out
1: Amen.
0: In our hearts and in our lives if we'll let Him. Again, it's not easy. And many of you out there, you're saying, tell me about it.
2: Yeah.
0: You know, you're right in the middle of a problem in your life. But let me tell you, God is working. Yeah. And He will bring good out of it if we allow Him to. Amen. Yeah. We think going to church, if we could just know what everybody in that service is going through, my mercy. It would blow us away. Any church, any service, but God's working.
3: And when you're laying in a hospital room,
0: yes,
3: after 12 hours of surgery,
0: yes,
3: and you look in the mirror and you can't stand what you see,
0: mm-hmm.
3: and they've told you that they weren't able to get all your cancer,
0: mm-hmm.
3: and when you look here, you realize that it's not we're not, oh, this is good. No,

0: But now I look back, and let me tell you what just happened 2 weeks ago.
1: Mm-hmm.
0: I went to Moffitt Cancer Center in Tampa,
1: mm-hmm.
0: and for a little checkup, which mm-hmm. they always like mm-hmm. to check up, and a man was sitting there, and I always pray, God, speak to me about who you want me to talk to when I go.
1: Mm-hmm.
0: And I said, what's going on? And they knew I was there because I must have been someone. And he told me that he was in such pain. The cancer was in his bones. And I looked at him and I said, what are they treating you with? And when he said what it was, I was able to look at him and say, with an incredible empathy that I wouldn't have had if I hadn't been through it,
1: mm-hmm.
0: I was on the same medication as you.
1: Mm-hmm.
0: And I'm here today, totally cancer-free. And I'm 5 years from all of that treatment and was able to ask him, can I pray for you? And was able to pray understanding exactly where he was at.
1: Yeah.
0: Where if you're only meeting someone and you've never had that experience, yeah. it's a totally different. So what God creates in you and the ability to minister for him, the suffering of the cross allows us to enjoy all of what was the victory of the cross.
2: Yes.
0: But what we come through, we can use to minister yeah. to others.
1: Yeah.
0: And that is, we don't understand it when we're going through that.
2: Yeah.
0: But down the road,
1: yeah.
0: and God sees down the road.
1: Yeah.
3: And
1: yeah.
3: you know, 2 Corinthians chapter 1
1: yes.
3: goes to exactly what Brother Sam is saying, where it says that the God of all comfort will comfort us through all of our tribulations. Mm-hmm. That's verse 3. But verse 4, right after that, says that we should comfort one another with the exact same comfort that we have received.
1: Yes.
3: If we don't go through problems, if we don't go through situations, we never receive God's comfort. I mean, we do, but you get what I'm like. We get a supernatural comfort
1: mm-hmm.
3: when we're going through those hard tribulations. The problem that a lot of people have is an escapist mentality where I pray for relief. I don't pray that God will get me through it. I pray that God will just take it from me, just remove me from the situation completely. But what if God is orchestrating that situation for a specific reason and a specific
1: yeah.
3: purpose that only you would be able to do something after, comforting someone else, like Brother Sam just described? What if that's the whole purpose
1: yeah.
3: of the trial? And you praying for escape would actually hinder what God wants to do in your life later. God is working better than we could ever expect. The story of Joseph in Genesis is a great example where he looks at his brothers and said, you meant evil against me, but God has made it for good to mm-hmm. save yes. many people alive.
1: Yes.
3: If he wouldn't have suffered the pit, if he wouldn't have suffered the prison, he would have never stood in a palace telling Pharaoh how to save millions of lives.
1: Mm-hmm.
3: That's the reality of our hard times. They're not fun. They aren't

0: ever imagine.
1: Yeah.
2: Well, if God is... I was just going to say, faith is not us having to understand everything.
0: Exactly.
2: Faith is us trusting in God and God's purposes, yeah. And God is sovereign, and we'll read about that in the next few verses. And we understand that Paul is emphasizing that, and we don't understand it all the time, but we trust in the Lord, and we trust in His ways and His purposes, and we understand that at the cross is when His ultimate purpose was fulfilled, and even to the people that were watching at the time, it didn't make sense to them. They didn't understand it. But God's greatest redemptive purpose was at Calvary.
1: Right.
2: And because of Calvary, now we can trust in the Lord that He has reconciled us back to Him.
1: Mm-hmm. Yeah.
2: And He has a purpose. He has a plan. We don't get it. We don't understand it. But if anybody ever said that when you become a Christian, your life is going to be perfect and nothing bad's ever going to happen, they lied to you.
1: No.
2: Because you're either in a storm, you're about to go through a storm, or you just got out of a storm.
1: Yeah,
2: and we know that. You get the bad report from the doctor. You have a wayward son or daughter. Last night when Brother Sam, right before his message, I got a phone call from my brother, mm-hmm. and a family member of mine tried to take his own life.
1: Mm.
2: And by the grace of God, he's still with us.
1: Praise God.
2: And he's currently in the hospital.
1: Mm.
2: So that was weighing heavy on my mind.
1: Sure.
2: So just like Brother Dave said, how many people walk into church and their spouse says, I don't love you anymore, and they've left.
1: Yep.
2: The bank account is empty.
1: Yep.
2: They got the cancer report from the doctor. Mm. You know, as pastors, we say, what are we supposed to say? Everything's going to be, you're great. Everything's great. No, we're going to go through hard times.
3: Right.
2: But we trust in God's purposes.
1: Brother Swigert's song, you don't need to understand.
2: You just need to hold His hand.
1: Amen. Thank God His hand is there.
2: That's it. His hand is there through it. And when we're in the valley is when we see who God really is.
1: Shepherd.
2: And we see the shepherd that He is.
1: Yeah.
2: And we don't live on the mountaintop all the time.
1: No.
2: Because, that's life. That's part of the...
4: And we wouldn't understand faith if we lived on mountaintops all
2: the
4: time. Right? It is.
2: Right.
4: It's the valley.
2: Yeah.
4: And I'm not saying you enjoy any of the valley, but in the midst of that, you're growing, and He's moving you forward in your growth and understanding of compassion of people. It says that Jesus was moved by compassion. Imagine perfect life of Jesus, and He looked at all the brokenness. It's no wonder you see Him weeping so many times in Scripture. And I think until we go through some things, we don't weep when we see because we don't understand it. I'm always moved when I get with people that are going through disease, sickness, and I hear their story, and I find myself weeping very, very easily. Why? Because I remember when I was there.
1: Yeah.
4: And God was yes, okay, I was able to taste healing, and I was able to experience it. I don't know about you, but when I was a little kid, I would wait for the cake to be made in the kitchen, but I wanted to go in there and lick the spatula, right?
2: Yeah, oh, yeah.
4: I knew a cake was coming, but I got to lick the spatula. And healing, for me, I got to lick the spatula. But I know that there's a renewal coming when all sickness will be gone because of the cross.
2: Yeah.
4: But you don't understand that until you've been through that.
1: Mm-hmm. Jesus was touched by the feeling of our infirmities.
2: Yes.
1: I have visited in hospital my entire ministry at different times. And it wasn't until I had to be in the hospital.
4: Yep.
1: I've had several surgeries. You look at that patient in the bed differently after you've been in that bed.
2: Yeah.
4: 100%. 100%. And you heard the terms cancer.
2: Yeah.
4: And you know what that felt like.
1: Yeah.
4: It's like someone takes their fist and knocks the air out of you.
1: Yeah.
4: And you don't know where to turn, who to call, and everything within you when you hear that word. And You don't even know where that's headed, but

0: just the word itself.
1: Yeah, sure.
0: And there are people watching today that
1: right
0: I'm
1: now.
0: Sure that they have heard that, they've gone through it, or their child. Imagine, you've got plenty of kids.
2: Plenty's right.
0: And yet when one of your children gets a report.
1: Yes.
0: And I've stood with many parents who said, but it's my child. It's my child. If it was me, I can handle it. But it's my child.
1: Yeah.
0: And when we go through that, that's even a different type of understanding and growth, but allows us to be able to minister in ways that are so different. So
1: Amen.
0: Different.
1: Yes. Absolutely. Brother Mike, you were
3: Yeah, I was bringing at the point that when we understand that nothing comes our way unless our Heavenly Father, our loving Heavenly Father, has determined, number one, that it's for our benefit, it's for our good, and number two, that we can handle it.
1: Mm.
3: Yeah. When it comes our way, we sometimes say to Lord, you've got too much faith in me. I don't think I can handle this.
1: Yeah.

0: But if we understand that, then we can go through it and say, okay, what is it, Lord, you want to teach me through this? Yeah. Or what is it, Lord, that you want to grow in me? And if we would pray that prayer, and I think every one of us have prayed it before, Lord, remove it, then that point of time, we've got to understand He's going to have to find another way. He's going to find another way. He's going to bring another way into our life to cause that growth.
1: Yeah.
0: As we'll go through it properly. But again, the more that we know our Father, the more that we understand His love for us, then we can be like Paul and say, nothing can separate us from that love.
2: Right. Yeah.
0: And if you look at that verb, if you look at that verse, it's His love for us, not our love for Him.
1: Mm-hmm.
0: Things can get in the way between our love and God, but nothing can separate His love for us. And it's under that basis that when we go through something, we can say, He loves me, He's got me. He loves me, He's got me. Mm-hmm. And the word help there in the Greek, and it's like 16 syllables long, but suna is the beginning of it. Lambano is to receive or to take. And it has the concept of coming and holding together. So in other words, you have a burden. I'm going, oh, let me help you. You grab your end, I'll grab my end. We lift it up. And the Holy Spirit comes in. All things work together. And that working together, the suna is the prefix. It's
2: synergy.
0: It's to empower, but it's also the word that's used in the Greek as a prepositional prefix for together.
1: Mm-hmm.
0: So they'll work together. You grab your end, I grab my end. So when we're going through something like that, the Holy Spirit will come in and I don't know what end I'm holding on to. You know, He's carrying all of the weight. It's like a parent, a child coming, Papa, can I help you?
1: You're yoked up with Him.
0: You're lifting the big end and they're just dangling behind. Yeah,
1: yeah,
0: absolutely.
1: Perfect love casts out all
0: fear.
1: Fear.
0: Yeah.
1: And that His perfect love, not ours, but His perfect love.
0: Yeah, it's not conditional on our love. It's conditional on His. And again, back to the whole story, and we can go to Job, where nothing happened to Job that God did not approve.
1: Mm-hmm.
0: And if you look at it, He's actually the one that started the whole thing when He said, "Hath thou considered my servant Job?"
1: Mm-hmm. Yeah.
0: And so we're saying, Lord, please don't use my name in that phrase, as you can say. But He allows for a divine purpose. And Brother Sam, what you said, when we're on the mountaintop, we look down the valley. We don't want to be there, but we're on the valley. We appreciate the mountaintops more.
3: Yeah. And that's important because I think our gratefulness, and especially in the culture we're in today, we can lose our gratefulness pretty easy.
1: Yeah.
3: Oh, look at them. How come I don't? I know, you know, we don't even look at where we're at, but we want over here.
1: Mm.
3: And you hear people all the time, oh, if I only, you know, had that, or if I only had. And whenever we say that, if I only had that, then we're entering into a disordered love in our heart.
1: Yeah.
3: And that disordered love lowers the love we have for God and His provision for us. And what are we doing? We're putting other things above that. And what that does to us is so injuring to our soul.
4: Yeah, yeah. This particular verse, I mean, I can remember graduating from high school and getting a card that had this verse on it, verse 28. And at 18 years old, you don't have the same perspective on this verse that you have now that I'm 48 going on 49. And then, you know, you guys have a little more perspective than I do, even on what it means for all things working together for good, that God is using everything, even our suffering, to accomplish His purpose. And that is hard for us, because at 18 years old, graduating high school, you think, oh, I'm going through so much because my girlfriend broke up with me or whatever. You know, you think everything's hard and got to decide what I'm going to do and go to college or whatever. But when you've been through all the things that you guys have described, I've been flat on my back in the hospital in pain, not in life-threatening, but just in severe pain with issues that needed surgery. And so I understand the pain side of crying out for relief and not have, but when it comes to the life-threatening things, you know, I, by the grace of God, have not been there, but that it's a different perspective. And you say, well, God, you know, we love you. We're called according.

0: According to your purpose, we know you're using this for your purposes. Brother Larson's, his journey through cancer that he's been through has been something that God has used on a massive scale to teach and to bless others who are going through these same issues. So you just, when you look at this verse, you get a different perspective when you've got 20, 30, 40 years down the road, and you really understand looking back at how good God has been.
1: There's a book right now that I've been reading. It's called After Amen. Written while the author was in chemo treatment, and it had resurged in his body, the cancer, and he wrote that while, and it's After Amen. What do you have? And it just moves me when I read it. God gave him poems, and I'm thinking to myself, this must have been what happened to David when he wrote the Psalms. Mm-hmm. And he writes that from his heart, and you read that, and I'm reading this book, and I'm so moved by what he went through. And then to hear him, and I watched the video because I was reading the book, then I went and watched the video when he announced to his church, he's a pastor, that he was cancer-free.
0: Amen.
1: And it was just incredible. But when that... How can you even think of writing like that? But when he was going through that, yeah. I'll guarantee you that the sickness from the chemo that he was on and all of that, and then God's giving him this in the midst of it. Now, do we want that for anybody? No. No, that's not the point. The point is that what comes in the midst changes us and can change others.
2: Amen. Now, Job, some of the greatest statements of faith come out of the book of Job. Now, a lot of people, man, I've got to read all that and, and get a half dozen statements. Oh, man, those statements are tremendous. You talk about faith right in the middle of the storm of his life. Amen.
1: And friends who came...
2: Yeah.
1: Who were convinced that he had disobeyed the Proverbs.
2: Yeah, right. Yeah. Yeah. Yeah. He had some friends in quotation marks.
0: Yeah, quotation marks.
2: We've got to take a break, but we'll be back, and hopefully we'll get to Romans 8, 29 and 30, but we'll be right back. God bless you.
3: 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It's the new CD from Pastor Tommy Bates. I'm getting

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1: I will bless the Lord at all times. His praise shall continually be in my mouth. 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

0: phones or iPads or whatever, get look these up and follow along with us. All right, Brother Watts.
1: Yes, sir. For whom he...
0: God.
1: ...did foreknow...
0: God's foreknowledge.
1: He also did predestinate to be conformed to the image of his Son.
0: It is never the person that is predestined, but rather the plan.
1: That he...
0: Jesus.
1: ...might be the firstborn among many brethren.
0: Does it mean that Jesus was born again as a sinner, as some teach, but rather that he is the father of the salvation plan, having paid the price on the cross, which made it all possible?
1: Moreover, whom he...
0: God.
1: ...did predestinate...
0: ...to be conformed to the image of his Son.
1: Them he also called.
0: Without that call, man cannot be saved. Sadly, many refuse the call.
1: And whom he called, them he also justified.
0: Those who responded faithfully to the call.
1: And whom he justified, them he also glorified.
0: Shall glorify at the resurrection. Justification guarantees it will be done. Mm. Okay, let's start in verse 29. What about foreknowledge? God knows everything.
1: Yes.
2: Well,
0: always
2: I think
0: we...
3: Right.
0: Yeah.
2: Well, you know, I want to say something that... And I said this last time we broached these verses. This is obviously one of the most debated verses in the Bible. Obviously, for years, the Arminianist versus the Calvinist debate has lingered. And I just want to say for myself, I believe you can believe and affirm the doctrine of election and foreknowledge, as Paul taught it, while also believing in free will. Mm-hmm. And that's where I stand. And I know most of us here, prayerfully, we believe that. But I want to say this, that to the Arminianists, or those who believe in free will, we can say certain things about this passage that dull what Paul was trying to say. We need to be careful, I think, because this is heavily preaching perseverance and assurance. And almost out of fear of sounding like a Calvinist sometimes, an Arminianist will dull the text. And I don't want to do that, because there is a very strong emphasis that God had foreknowledge of the ones he would glorify.
0: Mm-hmm.
2: He doesn't stop at salvation. He looks through almost a scope in the scope of time, and he is preaching a heavy truth that we should take in the midst of present suffering as encouragement. I say that because we get into the weeds about the debate of, well, who's right, who's wrong. And we fail to see that Paul said this to encourage and to assure that the Holy Spirit is going to bring you through. Okay. And that God has foreknowledge of the ones he will bring through. And we don't have to get nervous. Is it corporate? Is it individual? I think it's both. God knows the ones who would accept, and foreknowledge speaks of his foreknowledge of those who would believe. And I do believe we can see all of that working together in these passages. God's election, God's foreknowledge, but also he foreknew the ones who would believe. And he acted on their behalf in a certain way, which I think Paul is describing here. So I haven't said everything, but I think that's enough just at least to start the conversation.
1: Well, the general idea, the main crux of the debate with Calvinists and Arminianists is, can God be sovereign and give man a free will? Mm-hmm. That's what the general idea is, the idea of irresistible grace versus prevenient grace. Jacob Arminius taught the prevenient grace of God.
0: What is that?
1: The Holy Spirit, when he convicts you, then you have the choice to either respond to that conviction or to ignore that conviction. Whereas the irresistible grace, if you see on the board there in the 5 points of Arminianism, you see the free will, the conditional election, the universal atonement, the Holy Spirit can be resisted. So that's number four. That would be the prevenient grace, where a person could choose to resist the Holy Spirit, or that a person can choose to walk away with their relationship with God. Now, this is, you know, understand, like Joseph said, Arminius, at least, I know from church history, did believe that God did foreknow who would accept his

0: free gift of grace. So while man has a free moral will, you can't say that God doesn't know the future, because he does know the future. Mm-hmm. He's there. He's
1: omniscient.
0: He's omniscient. Yes. He's all-knowing. So you can't deny that. But can man have a free will and God still be sovereign? In my estimation, yes. God allows for right. the free movement of history and of man and man's choices to either reject or accept him. I'm not a parent. You guys are all parents. You want your children to want to love you.
2: Right.
0: You don't force them to love you.
2: You can't
0: force them. Yeah. And God, I believe, wants us to want to love him. Mm-hmm. He wants us to want to follow him and accept him. And I do believe that the grace of God can be resisted. But the foreknowledge here is preceding predestination in Paul's argument that God is not just arbitrarily selecting certain individuals that will live their life and be in the elect, and certain individuals who will be, in the reprobate group. That's where I have the biggest problem with the individual thought, is that God could create someone, live their life, die, and go to hell for all eternity, never having a choice in the matter. I don't see that as being consistent in what I know about God, the attributes of God from Scripture, the love of God, and who we see in Jesus, what Jesus taught when he taught us, whosoever will come drink freely of this water. Or we see what Peter taught when he said, it is God's will that none should perish, but all come to repentance. We know and we believe that that is all, meaning all the whole world, not just the elect that God selected. So there's a very, sometimes we say things about Calvinism that are because of hyper-Calvinists, right. And sometimes people, modern Calvinists, are more Calvinist than Calvin was. It becomes a, just like with any type of theology. So we have to be fair and right. not just brush everything in a broad brush, but right. we understand there are distinct differences that we have. We, as Pentecostals, we come from the Arminius Wesleyan Methodist, belief in prevenient grace, that God, and trust me, I went to a Calvinist seminary and I was hammered with it, during my doctoral. I was the only Arminianist in my cohort. Everyone else was a Calvinist, and I was the only Pentecostal, and I was the only person who believed in women preaching. Mm-hmm. So I was Arminianist, I was Pentecostal, and I was egalitarian, believing in women in ministry. And that was an odd thing because everybody says, well, why did you go there? Well, I went there because of their love of Scripture, sure. the inerrancy and the infallibility of Scripture, which yes. we have to have, sure. and their commitment to biblical exposition and mm-hmm. interpretation, hermeneutics, which is what I teach at the Bible College.
2: Right.
0: But so the emphasis on expository preaching, the emphasis, they deserve credit because they are at the forefront of right. that mentality. Now, we disagree hermeneutically, and we disagree with what we would disagree with a lot with those major things when it comes to election, when it comes to grace, but I will give them credit for the love that they have. The ones that I have been affiliated with in my studies, their love of Scripture, their belief in inerrancy, infallibility, their right. commitment to Scripture. Now, I want to have a commitment to Scripture. I want to have a commitment to expository preaching, but I also want to have a commitment to the moving of the Spirit of God. So that's the other thing. They are cessationist, where I was a continuationist.
2: Well, I would be careful there because...
0: Well, not everybody. I understand. There are continuationists.
2: Some mainline
0: reformers. There are some continuationist Calvinists, but as a whole... Right. You got to go back to the original time of the Reformation, which is one of my specialties, is the Catholic Church was so into signs and wonders and different that they came hard on those kind of things. And so that kind of thing got snuffed out. But it's so going back to what we're talking about here, can God be sovereign, giving man free will?
2: Yes.
0: I believe he can.

0: And I believe he shows that sovereignty. Ultimately, at the end of the day, you as the individual have the choice to respond to the conviction and the moving of the Holy Spirit to choose or reject him. I believe we see that scripturally. I believe we see that in Hebrews. I believe we see that in a lot of examples of people who walked with God and chose to walk away.
1: So, you know, in our master's program, we went through this book, and I would caution our audience just to choose a camp for the sake of choosing a camp.
0: Yeah.
1: It's never safe to just pick sides for the sake of picking sides. But in the book, it was deliberative theology versus theology by osmosis. And most people have theology by osmosis. I believe this because of my pastor, or I believe this because of the group I'm a part of. But when they're pushed and they're pressed to have to defend it themselves, that is not going to help them.
2: Right.
1: Because they don't know why they believe it.
2: Mm-hmm. Well, what they end up doing is they end up quoting the denomination they're in and not quoting the scripture.
1: Right. So for the sake of Arminius Calvinists, I would caution someone just say, well, I'm just an Arminius. I don't believe that. I would say, let's believe the Bible.
3: Mm-hmm.
1: Let's find out what it's saying. And I know we're not really in it, but we're talking about the two camps right now. But your faith should be in the text.
2: Mm-hmm. Yeah.
1: And at the end of the day, it's going to.
2: And how you interpret that interprets what you think of God.
1: Right.
2: Now,
1: right.
2: When you understand when Peter says that God is not willing that any should perish, you understand the universality of God's love and the universality of the payment of sin. That God did die for all of mankind, that whosoever will.
1: Right.
2: If I could tie this back to that, again, back to what we're looking at, the Greek, it's a haughty clause. It's joining very strongly with the previous verse.
1: Right.
2: The previous verse is dealing with somebody in the midst of trials.
0: Right. Yeah.
2: In the midst of trials so much that they have to be encouraged, as you put it, that all things are going to work together.
0: Yeah.
2: Don't give up. And I think that pastors, I'm going to be visiting somebody in hospice tonight, and they might even be watching right now, and I'm going to be sharing this concept that, look, the ultimate good, that's what's going to come about. That's what we're looking for, is the ultimate good. And so this aspect of the foreknowledge, again, foreknowledge preceding. And I checked out in original Greek, because sometimes in English we change the wording a little bit. The original Greek, as those who have taken Greek, you understand word placement is important in Greek. And word placement, you can have the subject of the verb at the very last, but you know it's a subject by the ending. You've taken Greek with me.
1: Right.
2: You know by the ending that it's the subject, it's the nominative case. So we know that. So word placement is important. And in this word placement, very clearly, it's foreknowledge before predestination.
1: Right.
2: And so Brother Swagger's comment, it's never the person predestined.
0: Yeah.
2: It's the plan of salvation.
0: What is he predestinating them to be here? Just look at it in the casual reading in English. Is he predestined believers to salvation, or is he predestinate to be conformed in the image of his son?
1: I think both, because you have to have the whole included statement, which is he's predestined whom he's called, he's saved, who are justified, and whom he's justified, he's glorified. So both would be the answer. You know, funny, I was listening.
2: To disagree with you in a second.
0: Yeah.
2: In the context here, it's predestined to be conformed.
1: Speaking of the whole sentence here, it ends in verse 30. So the group he's speaking of is a group saved, is a group sanctified, and is a group glorified.
2: Sure. Sure.
1: But to take
2: verse 29, and some people do, take verse 29 to speak specifically about who gets saved is out of context.
1: Well, no, that's handled in verse 28.
2: Sure.
1: Because there he says they are the called, and we have to answer that. I don't know. We didn't really talk about who are the called. And the question is everyone called or only some called?
3: Mm-hmm.
1: You know the scripture.
2: If we go back all the way up to 27 and 28, I think it's already telling us that they're saved. And Paul is just re-stressing
1: it. That's right.
2: Okay.
1: They are the called.
2: Yeah, they're the foreknowledge.
1: Right. They're saved and they're sanctified.
2: Yeah, I agree with that.
1: But the called, you know, you ask, well, who's called? And I do agree that this is speaking of an effectual call, because
3: what does that mean?
1: Well, let's answer is everyone called?
3: Mm-hmm.
1: Well, fewer, what is many are

0: called, few are chosen, is the scripture. In that sense, many people hear the physical, they hear the call of the gospel, but that's not what he's talking about here.
1: Right.
0: I believe this is an effectual call. The called are the ones who respond affirmatively to the gospel. It's not everyone that this passage is talking about, and we have to agree with that.
2: But would you say that everyone it's talking about is saved?
0: That's right.
2: Okay. Yeah. So
0: the called according to his purpose is certainly not speaking of an unsaved person.
3: No, the called here in verse 28 are those who are saved.
0: Correct.
3: So verse 28 does not apply to the unsaved.
0: Correct.
3: I absolutely agree with that.
0: It has to be a specific group, and they're the ones he foreknew, and they're the ones he predestinated.
2: But I think Brother Sam brought out that you can say, well, maybe I'm not, either you or Dr. Watts, brought up the fact that, well, maybe it's because I'm not loving them enough, or maybe because I'm not called. And I've talked to Christians and said, you're called, I'm not called. No, we're all called.
0: We're all called. Right.
2: It's just that some of us have a specific ministerial calling that is quite different, taken out of Ephesians, but we're still all called.
4: Yes. Romans, Revelation 3:20, behold, I stand at the door and knock. He's talking about everybody's heart. The Holy Spirit, Christ Himself, is knocking at their heart's door, wanting to enter in.
2: Right. Yeah, and He has the ability, number one, He has the ability to kick the door down. Number two, He has ability in the Gospels, we see He walked right through the wall. So He has the ability to enter if He wanted to, but He wants us to open it up.
0: You know, one
4: thing... To let Him in.
0: Amen. One thing Brother Swaggart used to say, and I think we all have to come to this conclusion reading this, is the lost don't understand how lost they are, but the saved don't understand how saved they are.
2: That is so powerful.
0: And, you know, because I heard an explanation of these verses, and I was the one who said, you know, this is about assurance and perseverance, and it is. But you think about the converse, being on the other side of this, someone who's losing their way and not having this work on their behalf, what else is happening on their behalf? I'm saying it poorly, but what's going on in their lives? And I came across this quote, and it said this, that every blessing in the life of an unbeliever is a tragedy. Wow. Yet every tragedy in the life of a believer is an eternal blessing.
2: Yeah.
0: So just the contrary.
4: Explain that. Yeah.
0: Well, when someone, I don't know if I quite have verbiage to explain it, It's relating the counter opposite reality. You know, all things work together for good for those that love God, a specific group. Well, even in the sense of someone who is unsaved, that phrase or that quote, what it's just referring to is even the good things that happen in your life ultimately are going to be used as judgment against you. You had more chances to receive His grace, more chances to. So we don't understand how saved we are, and the lost doesn't understand how lost they are.
5: Predestination here in this passage is God's predetermined destiny for those who are in Christ.
0: Right. The future purpose.
5: The predestination purpose, is the destination believer.
0: So
5: Sam, you were going to share something.
6: Well, we've got to remember that once we come into the family of God, we are now headed towards renewal. Our body may become sick, but in the end, guess what?
2: I get
6: my hair back, as Donnie said yesterday.
3: Yes,
6: But you see, I mean, that's kind of humorous, but we're going to have a renewed, it's the renewed.

0: There it is.
1: It's like the pregnant lady. Your wife is extra because she probably didn't even complain while she was pregnant. But it's like the pregnant lady that goes through all of the discomfort and all of the pain. But once that child is born, she doesn't even think about it anymore. And once we get on the other side of whatever that testing is, we just look back to it and said, I learned from that. It's not that we may remember that we went through pain, but we're not in pain.
0: Sure.
1: Yeah. And so all of these things working together in us brings us to that point at the very end, that ultimate good that God is wanting in our lives, that we are conformed to be like Christ.
2: I would like to think about predestination in this passage as the destiny of believers. Yeah. The destination of, rather than an unconditional selection of particular individuals of salvation, it's the destination for those who are conformed to His
3: image. Well, on the word unconditional, I think, and I know we've got only a minute, but this is a very important passage that makes me a non-Calvinist, if you will, and it's 2 Peter 2 and verse 1. It says, there were false prophets among the people, even as there shall be false teachers among you who privily shall bring in damnable heresies. On the note of unconditional, look at this phrase, even denying the Lord who bought them and bring upon themselves swift destruction. This is speaking of people who will ultimately be damned, but the Lord bought them.
0: Mm-hmm. Yeah.
3: And see, they believe in limited atonement, whereas I read this passage, I think it's one of the strongest bulwarks against that doctrine.
1: Yeah. And
3: that at the cross,
1: word...
3: He only bought certain individuals. No, they denied the one who bought them. So
1: if we use the word redeem, because that's what the word redeem means, bought back, and put the word redeem there, it makes it so much stronger.
3: That's right.
4: And you know, this is where I see the balance. Dr. Watts asked, sovereignty of God versus free will and that argument. And again, I do agree that it's both. And this is why, because yes, I have the free will to choose.
0: Mm-hmm.
4: I do not have the free will to choose what happens once I make my choice. I make my choice of salvation, yes or no, but God's sovereignty has decided if I accept, it's eternity in heaven. If I reject, it's eternity in hell. I don't get to choose the end goal, but I do get to choose which path I'm going to walk.
0: Amen. All right. We've got just a very short period of time. We'd like to thank our brother Sam Farina being here.
1: Amen.
0: And anything that you have upcoming meetings or anything you would like
5: to
0: announce?
5: Well, I'm going next to Spain. And those who maybe, I don't know if we're broadcasting there, but I'll be in Spain and we'll be there for...
0: All right.
5: But I do want to say that what you guys are all saying and that everyone needs to remember, the best is yet to come.
0: Yes.
3: Amen.
0: Do you have a website? Do we have that?
5: I do, samfarina.com.
0: Okay.
5: And they can go there and see where we're at.
0: Samfarina.com.
5: Yep.
0: Okay. All right. We appreciate again yesterday and your message and the fact that you're here this morning. We appreciate that.
5: My privilege.
0: All right. Well, thank you for joining us. And we'll look forward to being with you tomorrow. I assume that Brother Donnie will be back, and we're looking forward to that. You take care. Have a great day in the Lord.
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Hallelujah. There's nothing like knowing you've heard his voice to submit and surrender to his call, to say, Lord, have your way in me and do what you want to do. Isn't he a good father? Let's lift our hands and honor him today. Father, we love you. We worship you. 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And we thank you for who you are. 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
1: Now a song from Randy Knapps.
2: Oh, we're here to lift him up on high this morning. Some

Randy, come on back out of here. You're not done yet. Monday. 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I'm

0: my feet on higher ground.
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Oh, mountain, my God is bigger, better, stronger, and greater than you. 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And we want to thank you for all of your help here. And we are grateful for all that you are doing. For those that are watching and listening, you can call the number on the screen or you can go online at sunlifetv.com. Heavenly Father, we come before you in the name of Jesus. We thank you for your presence and your spirit. Bless the giver and meet the needs of the church. And we ask it in Jesus' name. Amen and amen. March around this morning.

Bob Henderson has stated that he has to go to California this coming week. And he may not be back, but we're going to believe God that he will come back. Bob has been with us for right at 20 years. And I'll not forget the first time that I had the privilege to meet him. Roger Ettinger was running the rehearsal that day. He called me on the phone and said, "Brother Swigert, you need to come over here." I said, "Well, what is it?" He said, "Well, just come. You're going to hear somebody play music like they've never played it before." And I did. I came over immediately. And Roger was correct. Never heard anybody play a horn like Bob Henderson to play a horn. Yes, yes. We love you, Bob. I want you to know that. We love you very much. And the doctors have said one thing, but we're believing God to say another. And thank you for nearly 20 years of music that's been a blessing to millions all over the world from this church. We thank you and we love you. I want you to know that.

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2: 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And here's what we have done. We have taken these three specific sermons, The Maniac from Gadara, The Sin Nature, and What the Bible Says About Hell, and we have put them on a CD-DVD combo, $15 each. 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Go to the phone, go online, and pick up each one of these copies right now.
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2: Open your Bibles this morning to the great book of Titus, Paul's epistle. Chapter 2, we'll read the last three verses, 13, 14, and 15. Paul's epistle to Titus, chapter 2, beginning in verse 13, he would write, "Looking for that blessed hope and the glorious appearing of the great God and our Savior, Jesus Christ, who gave himself for us that he might redeem us from all iniquity and purify unto himself a peculiar people, zealous of good works. These things speak and exhort and rebuke with all authority. Let no man despise thee." And I want to minister for a few minutes this morning. I've entitled this message, "Speak These Things." There's certain things as a child of God we are to declare. And Paul has given us what we are to declare. "Speak these things." Would you bow your heads? Father, we come before you in the name that is above every name, Jesus Christ. We thank you for the Spirit of the Lord that we sense and feel in this house this morning. We ask for your anointing. Anoint me to deliver this word to your people. Anoint them to hear, to receive, to understand. Take it to their hearts as well as those that are watching wherever in the world that they may be. And we give you all the praise and all the glory. And everybody said amen and amen. You know, we don't know that much about this man by the name of Titus. The Bible doesn't give us a lot of information. The things that we do know is that he was a convert of Paul. He was a Gentile. We know that Paul would bring him before the Jewish elders and to show and give him as an example of the truth of the grace of God that was penetrating the hearts and minds of the Gentiles. He was a trophy. Paul held him up as an example of what the gospel could do, and that the gospel was not just for Israel, but it was for all of humanity. We know as well that when Paul collected the tithe and the offerings for the embattled saints in Jerusalem, that he entrusted Titus to take that offering to the mother church to help those that were suffering there. One thing that we find in Paul's epistles, there are really four things that I have really, it's really played on my heart. I have seen and I've recognized it as we have been teaching out of Paul's epistles on Francis and Friends. Four things that you'll find in Paul's epistles. Number one, Paul is either establishing doctrine, or he is confirming doctrine. Now, let me say that again. He's either establishing doctrine. He is the master church builder. He is the one whom the Holy Spirit has entrusted with the revelation of the new covenant. And as such, in that revelation, there is doctrine, things that we are to believe. And so in his epistles, he will establish what is correct doctrine. Then he is confirming doctrine that's already been established, or third, he is refuting false doctrine. You'll find that over and over in Paul's epistles, how he will deal with false doctrine head on. He doesn't beat around the bush. There are some things that are right, and there are some things that are wrong. And then the last thing we find in Paul's epistles, that he gives us instruction on how we are to live and how we are to conduct ourselves before the Lord, before the other children of God, and before the world as well. How many of you know, as a child of God, we're supposed to walk and talk and act differently? Gabriel has dealt with that out of the book of Ephesians so many these past Sundays as he has brought forth, and the great book of Ephesians dealing with how we are to conduct ourselves. How many of you know, as a child of God, we're different? We're not like the world. The things of the world hold no sway upon us. We don't march to the beat of their drum. Hello? We listen for a different voice. Their music is not our music. We don't go to the bars. We don't drink. Oh, that was weak. We don't drink. We don't imbibe. We drink of the river of life that flows from the throne of God. Hallelujah. We don't cuss. It's amazing how many Christians I was in a talking to about a year ago with a person. I know he loves the Lord, but he said, "Well, I don't see. You know, it's in the Bible. Damn hell, it's in the Bible." I said, "Yeah, but you're not qualified to use those words." He said, "What do you mean?" I said, "Well, what does damn mean? It's speaking of damning a person's soul. You're not God." Hello? I said, "Hell, why are you having that word come out of your mouth? That's the place for all of the evil people in the world. You don't have the right to consign somebody there. That's the business of God." He just kind of, he said, "Well, yeah, you're right." But why did I have to tell him? As a child of God, our speech should be uplifting. What we speak should be words of encouragement. What we speak should be words of life. What we speak should glorify the King of Kings and the Lord of Lords. So when you study Paul's epistles, look for these things. Notice how he's establishing doctrine. He is confirming doctrine. He is refuting false doctrine. And he's giving instruction on how we are to live and to conduct our lives. In this, the verses that I read to you, Paul is confirming two of the great cardinal doctrines of the Word of God. The cross of Christ, salvation through what Jesus did on Calvary's cross, and we'll cover that in just a moment. And then secondly, the great doctrine of the rapture of the church. This church believes in the rapture of the church. Soon and very soon, the trump of God is going to sound. The dead in Christ are going to rise, and then we which are alive and remain shall be caught up together with them in the clouds, and so shall we ever be with the Lord. So, and comfort one another with these words. Church, we're getting ready to leave this place. Hallelujah. We believe in the rapture of the church, praise God. That's one of the cardinal doctrines of the body of Christ. What Jesus did for us on Calvary and then his soon calling us away. Now, Paul, in the book of Titus, he called it the blessed hope. What a title. What a name.

0: the blessed hope. And in that statement, it really refers to a person and an event. Jesus Christ is the blessed hope. And the blessed hope is the rapture of the church, the resurrection of the body of Christ. Now, we base our belief on the doctrine of the rapture out of 1 Thessalonians chapter 4. I quoted it just now. As well, when you study the Word of God, Jesus, out of his own lips, confirmed the rapture in John chapter 14, 2 and 3. He said, hey, listen, I go to prepare a place for you. That should tell you how special you are. The King of glory has prepared a dwelling place for every single child of God. Somebody needs to shout on that. There's a house with your name on it. I said there's a house with your name on it. Somebody needs to praise the Lord with that. Somebody called or sent an email or called Mother's Program a while back, and they said, well, you know, if all these people, you know, and then is there going to be enough room in heaven? God is bigger than we are. What he's prepared is bigger than we are. Heaven is bigger than we can imagine. Don't worry about those little things. Just let me help you. This is great theology. This is so deep, you better write it down. God has got everything figured out. Hallelujah. And in Acts chapter 1, verse 11, the angels, he said, why stand you gazing up into the heaven? The one that you see leave, he's coming back. He's going to come back and get us. And then Paul, as we read here in other places, he will confirm that great doctrine of the rapture of the church. 1 Corinthians chapter 15, verse 14 says, if Christ be not risen, then our preaching is in vain. Our faith is in vain, because the resurrection of Christ guarantees the resurrection of the body of Christ. Now, do you understand? His resurrection, when he came out of that tomb on the third day, it guaranteed that one day there is going to be a resurrection of the body of Christ. I don't know when that time is going to come. I don't know when that trumpet is going to blow. It may be, as the songwriter said, morning, evening, or noon. I'm just listening for that trumpet to sound. As the songwriter said, I'm getting ready to leave this world. I'm getting ready for things of pearl. Oh, I wish I knew the words. Could somebody help me? Does somebody know those words? Y'all don't know anything. You're like me. But we're just getting ready. I said, we're getting ready. We're getting ready.
1: To things of pearl.
0: Yeah.
1: I'm getting ready to leave this world. Keeping my record right,
0: yeah.
1: Watching both day and night. Yeah. I'm getting ready to leave
0: this world. Hallelujah. Somebody needs to shout. Come up here. Come say it again. Say,
1: I'm getting ready to leave this world.
0: Yes.
1: I'm getting ready for things of pearl. Keeping my record right. Watching both day

0: Are you ready? I said, are you getting ready? Are you getting ready? I said, are you getting ready? We're leaving this old world behind. Hallelujah.
1: Yes, yes.
0: We believe in the rapture. We believe in the rapture. We believe in the rapture. We believe in the rapture. We

0: rapture. Yes. We're leaving this world behind. And when that trump sounds,
1: glory to God,
0: and we leave this world, we're going to leave all of our aches and pains behind. Woo! I ain't going to have back problems no more. Not only that, I've already put it, when we leave this world and then we shed this old mortal coil and we get that glorified body, I'm going to be 6 foot tall. I ain't going to be 5'7" no more. But I'm going to be 6 foot tall. I'm going to be 180 pounds of rippling muscle. Woo! Woo! I ain't going to have no sagging skin. No wrinkles. If you're bald, you're going to have hair. Hallelujah! Get ready to leave this world. Get ready for things of pearl. Hallelujah! We're going to leave Washington behind. We're going to leave Biden behind. We're going to leave Schumer behind. We're going to leave Pelosi behind. Yeah. When you turn on C-SPAN and you watch those fools on both sides, and you sit there and you think, is that the best? Is that the best America could come up with? That's why I'm glad I'm going to a place where the kingdom and the government shall be on his shoulders. Hallelujah! The government shall be on his shoulders. Hallelujah. Hallelujah. Casting aside all of this old mortal coil, all of the mess that we find this world in, it's going to fall by the wayside. Can you imagine? Can you imagine being in the grocery store? Now, Debbie will tell you, never send me to the grocery store. And if she does, she better have a list, because I will buy everything I see. Oh, that looks good. 5 years later, it's still sitting in the pantry. Men don't know what they're doing. When God created the two genders, he knew what he was doing. That's the woman's job. She knows what goes where, in what quantity. We're like, yeah, that looks good. We're looking at a can. Yeah, that can looks good. I remember when Matthew and Gabriel, when they were little, We were in the grocery store, and they saw a can of spinach. And, of course, they were, you know, that was back in the day, so they were, you know, Papa, eat your spinach. And Matthew says, oh, Mama, I want some spinach. She said, you're not going to like it. Oh, yes, I will. I want it. Be careful what you ask for. She said, you're not going to like, oh, yeah. Look, it's Papa said it's good. So she brought it home, and she cooked. Spinach, that is the ugliest. And it stinks. You can smell it in the house and 3 blocks from the house. It stinks. Anything green, don't eat it. And so she made it. So Gabriel and Matthew sit there, and she set it down in front of them, and they went. I said, eat it. It stinks. So they each took a bite. And Matthew went, I said, I told you. You go, oh, no, it's good. It's good. I'm just not hungry right now. Last Sunday night, when we were at Dr. Stanley's memorial service, Pastor George, the new senior pastor at First Baptist Atlanta, told a wonderful story about Brother Stanley. Said they were in the mall, him and Brother Stanley there in Atlanta, one of the malls, and Brother Stanley said, it's time to eat. And he goes, well, let's go get something to eat then. So Pastor George said, well, Brother Stanley, what do you want? And he goes, I've always wanted to try sushi. You don't eat anything green and you don't eat anything raw. And so they went into this sushi place there in the mall. Pastor said the first thing, said, we stuck out like sore thumbs. Everything in there was a millennial. And here we were. And he said, we didn't know what to order. Neither one of us had ever had sushi. And so we asked and got some recommendations, and we ordered it. And he said, they set it down, and we just looked at it. And they said, well, you take this sauce, and you pour it all over it. And so he said, we poured the sauce. And Brother Stanley says, Anthony, you need to say grace. So he prayed, and Brother Stanley picked up that sushi, took a bite, and went. Set the rest of it back on the plate. He said, God has told me not to eat anymore. Oh, but we're putting all of this behind. Yeah. All of the war, the hatred, Antifa, BLM, KKK, all of that, we're leaving it. We're leaving the IRS, thank God. We're leaving hurricanes. We're leaving humidity. We're leaving this world. And we cannot even imagine what God has prepared for us. We can't even comprehend what He's prepared. Now, we believe, somebody would ask, well, who goes in the rapture when the trump sounds? Anyone that is in Christ. That's it. It's not based on what church you go to. It's not based on how many services you go. However, if you're faithful, that does help. God is looking for faithfulness. It's not based upon what we think meets the criteria. It's established upon the criteria of you accepting Jesus Christ. That's it. And there's no degrees of in Christ. You're either in or you're out. Now, do you understand? You're either saved or you're unsaved. There's no in between. Now, there are three major views in the church today concerning the timing of the rapture. Number one, the pre-tribulation rapture, and that's what we believe. We believe that when the Lord calls us out of here, it will be before the man of sin, the man of perdition, Satan, is revealed to the Antichrist is revealed to this world, and that seven-year great tribulation period begins. Then there are those who believe in what's called a mid-tribulation rapture. They believe the church will have to go through the first three

in a half years, and then they will be raptured out. And then the third view is a post-tribulation rapture. Those that believe that the church will have to go through the entirety of the Great Tribulation. Now, I want you to notice something. There are three different thoughts as it regards the timing, but they're all in agreement on the event itself. But all three groups believe in the rapture. There's just disagreement on the timing. The reason why we believe in a pre-tribulation rapture is the words that we read in 1 Thessalonians chapter 5. And when you go to the first verse, beginning with the first verse, down I think it's to verse 11, it is dealing with the day of the Lord, which is the second coming. And in verse 9, Paul, through the inspiration of the Holy Spirit, said, God has not appointed the church to wrath. And the Great Tribulation is going to be the time of the greatest wrath that's been poured out upon this world that anyone has ever seen. Listen, you are a child of God. He loves you. Therefore, He has not appointed us to have to go through hell on earth. Hello. Now, it's don't get in an argument. And don't send me your emails. I'm not going to read them. Hello? If you believe in a mid or a post, that's fine. Don't argue about it. We're all going to find out the truth soon. Hello? Well, it's no point arguing over an event we all agree on. Now, there is a fourth group, and they're very small, and I held that out for last. They're called amillennialists. They don't believe, they're in the church, and they don't believe any of the prophetic events. Therefore, they don't believe in the rapture. I question their salvation. I'm just going to say it outright. You can't be saved and not believe in the resurrection. Because to deny the rapture is to deny the resurrection of Jesus Christ. Because the resurrection of Jesus Christ is the first fruits of the resurrection that is to come. Somebody needs to give the Lord a hand clap of praise. And they're small. But they're vocal. And when people start talking about this, just tune them out. Don't argue with them. Tune them out. Don't engage them. They don't know what they're talking about. This book tells us that there is a season of future prophetic events, and it will begin with the rapture of the church. And then after the rapture of the church, the Antichrist will be revealed. And then after the Antichrist is revealed, this world is going to be plunged in a time of tribulation that is primarily focused on the Middle East, because it is the time of Jacob's woe. It is the time that the Holy Spirit is bringing Israel back to Him. And we're going to see those that are left. They're going to see things they've never thought they would see before. And then there's going to be the Battle of Armageddon in the Valley of Megiddo in Israel, as the armies of the Antichrist are gathered together to destroy Israel once and for all. And 2/3 of Israel will be killed. Blood will be running in the streets of Jerusalem. And when it looks like that the Antichrist is going to run roughshod over all and kill every single Israelite,

It's the blessed hope. That word blessed means happy. It means beneficial. It means prosperous. That which we are looking forward to is beneficial. It's prosperous. It's happy. We're leaving this world. He said it's the blessed hope, and that word hope is very interesting. It does not mean uncertainty, but it means assurance. It is the assurance that the one who hung on the cross and shed his blood for our salvation, when they laid him in the tomb, on the third day he came out of that tomb in resurrection power. And because he came out of that tomb with resurrection power, there is going to be a power that resurrects the body of Christ and brings them up to be with the Lord. And 1 John 3:3 says that this hope purifies. And what is it the hope of? It's the hope of eternal life. Oh, our soul and spirit, the body will die and go back to the dust of the earth for those that have passed on. And for those of us that are here when the trump of God sounds, this body of clay will be given a glorified body. No sickness, no sin, no sin nature left. Oh, hallelujah. I like what Dad says. We're going to be just like Jesus, 33 and a half years old. I like that. At 33 and a half, when I was 33 and a half, I was running 7 miles a day. I couldn't run 7 blocks if you put a gun to my head now. I can walk. I walk 4 miles every day. And I'm going to brag on myself. I'm on a streak. I got 88 straight days of 4 miles. 88 straight. I'm bragging. 88 days. My next goal is 100. Why? Why, you ask? I'm glad you ask. Because he said looking. We're looking for that blessed hope. That word looking is important. It means to look with anticipation, to be expecting. As Paul used that word looking, the idea that he's saying is the very fact that the rapture could take place at any moment should act as a barometer as to how we live. If we're looking and listening and waiting for that trump of God to sound, and we're looking for that blessed hope, then we may, our attitude is, I don't know when. I don't know when it's going to happen. I don't know what time of the day or night it's going to happen, but I know it's going to happen, and I don't want to miss out. I want to live a life of holiness and righteousness. I want my life to reflect the things of God. I want to be an example. I want to be salt. I want to be light. I want my life to count. I don't want my life not to glorify Jesus Christ, because this may be the day. Hallelujah. So looking, I want to ask you a question. And by television, are you looking? Are you looking? And the idea is, in that looking, not only do we want to be a light, but we want to do everything in our power to bring as many people with us. Therefore, we're givers, we're prayers, we're intercessors, we're doing our part in the kingdom. You know, God, let me just say this. We're having the Bible fun. I didn't come to say this, but it just popped into my mind, and that's dangerous sometimes, what pops into my mind. You know, out of the entirety of the body of Christ, out of that there is a group that have been excised out that's called

that operate in the fivefold ministry gift: apostle, prophet, evangelist, pastor, teacher. And that number is small in comparison to the majority. However, there is a ministry for every single one of you. Now, it may not be on the platform. You may not be a singer. It may not be in the Sunday school room as a teacher. But there is a ministry that every one of you can fill. Number one, it's the ministry of prayer. Number two, there's the ministry of faith. Number three, there's the ministry of giving. Hello? I just knew you were going to bring money into it. You're mighty right. And the reason why you acting like that is because you squeeze that wallet so tight. George screams every day when you get up. We all can't preach, we all can't teach, we all can't sing, we all can't play, but we all can pray. We can all exercise faith that the work of God goes forth, and we can all give. We're looking for that glorious appearing. How glorious is it going to be when Jesus Christ steps out of glory? No, he's not going to step on this earth at that time. We're going to see it. We're going to see it. The glorious appearing of our Savior, Jesus Christ. Now, he jumps back and confirms another doctrine. That's the doctrine of Jesus Christ and him crucified. He is saying that the only reason why that there's a rapture is because of what Jesus Christ did on Calvary's cross. That on Calvary's cross, he was man's Savior. The rapture is made possible and only made possible by what Jesus Christ did at Calvary's cross 2,000 years ago. It not only secured our salvation, but it guarantees our departure from this world. Hallelujah. Who gave himself for us. This speaks of the doctrine of substitutionary atonement. The idea, you should understand what that means, but I'm going to explain it anyway. When Adam fell, as the federal head of all humanity, all of us were in the loins of Adam. And when he fell, he doomed the entirety of the human race. Therefore, all that are born from then until now, until the end, we're born in sin. It's called original sin. We are born with a sin nature. It is that nature that drives man to do that which is contrary to the Word of God. To do those things that are not only contrary to the Word of God, but they're contrary to our nature. God didn't raise us up to kill people or to be racist. But if that sin nature drives, and it brings man lower and lower and lower. And as man is born in sin, therefore man cannot save himself. No matter the good works that they try to do, nothing they have can atone for sin, period. But God, the Godhead, somewhere long ago, long before this world or planet was formed, the Godhead, knowing that Adam was going to fall, determined and made a way for the salvation of humanity. And it was by his Son, Jesus Christ, coming to this earth, born of a virgin, living a sinless, spotless life, and dying on the cross. And he died on the cross to pay the debt of sin that we could not pay. There is nothing we have that can atone for our sin. Therefore, God's Son, Jesus Christ, through the emptying out of himself and the flowing of his blood, the shedding of his blood, he assuaged all of the guilt. He took away the enmity between God and man. He atoned for our sin. He was our substitute. He did what we could not do.

said he gave himself. I could feel that. He gave himself for us. Hallelujah. That he might redeem us from all iniquity. I wish I could sing. I like, you got to help me now. You back there in the back. Yeah, Robin. He don't know this song. He probably does. I am redeemed. Bought with a price. Oh, do you know that one? Can you play that? Can you play that? Come on, give me whatever flat it's in.

0: Don't go away. That he might, you can sit down, that he might redeem us from all iniquity.
1: Yes.
0: Not
1: yes.
0: some, but all. Which means if you're saved, you are 100% saved. Woo! There's no salvation by degrees. Once you said yes to Jesus, he washed you, he cleansed you, he yes. sanctified you, yes. he justified you, he wrote your name in the Lamb's Book of Life, and you are 100% saved, and there's nothing the devil can do about it. Hallelujah!
1: Yes.
0: All iniquity. Iniquity. We can stand with our shoulders held back, and in spite of our flaws, we can say, I'm not guilty. I'm innocent. I am perfect because my faith is in the King of Kings and the Lord of I am justified. Woo! Oh, another song. I remember standing on the auction block of sin. Oh, can you think you'd help me with that one? Brian, that's you, Brian. Come on now. Come on.
2: I remember standing on the auction block of sin.
0: Oh, yeah. Come on, sing it.
2: You see, Satan, he controlled me. Yes, he had the highest bid.
0: The highest bid.

0: not half free, not 47% free, but free, free. Sit down, I'm not through. And purify unto himself a peculiar people. The word purify means to be made perfect, to be made pure. We were impure, but now through the blood of Jesus, we are pure. We are righteous. We are holy. Peculiar. That doesn't mean weird. Though there are some weird people in the church. Ran around the other day. Got to go to the grocery store. Oh, I need to seek God about whether I should go to the grocery store or not. No, you don't. If you ain't got no groceries, the Holy Spirit's done said, get in your car and go to the grocery store. Hello? Weird. Peculiar people. Paul is looking back now to the old covenant, because this term, peculiar people, is an Old Testament term. And it refers to Israel and the fact that God established them himself. He brought them out. He created a nation for himself. They are peculiar to him. And that word peculiar means good treasure. It means a unique possession. And in Titus, using that as the foundation, in the Greek, it means special. We're special. We're special. We got royal blood flowing through our veins. We're special. It means beyond usual. We're not normal. We're beyond usual. And then I love this. It means his treasured people. We are his treasured people. Zealous of good works. Those of us who hope to see the Lord and hear that trumpet sound, we will zealously attempt to live a life that is pleasing to him. We are zealous of good works. That means just living the born-again life. And I close with this. We speak these things. Now, Paul, when he said this to Titus, he was admonishing Titus. He was telling him, I'm sending you to this little island nation of Crete, because that's where Titus was sent. I'm sending you there to establish the church, to appoint pastors. And while you're there, there's some certain things you got to preach. Speak these things. Proclaim the message of the cross. Proclaim the rapture of the church. But it just doesn't go for preachers. Every single child of God, we should have the same testimony. Our proclamation should be the same. You may not know all the ins and outs to the degree that a preacher may know, but we all can speak the same thing. There's no other salvation except through the blood of God's Son, Jesus Christ, and all of those that are in the kingdom. When the trump of God sounds, we're leaving this world behind. Hallelujah! Let me close. We are to exhort and rebuke. Simply means there's no compromise on what we believe. We don't compromise. We don't sell out. We stand for truth. The word exhort means to proclaim, and you know what rebuke means. And the idea of rebuke there, it means when somebody comes up to you and they start spouting false doctrine, you don't jump on them, but you say, no, wait a minute, stop. That's not biblical. That's why you should know the Word of God, so that you can give the correct answer. Speak these things. I don't know when that trump is going to sound. I don't know what I'm going to be doing, but I'm going to be ready. I'm going to be ready. Stand to your feet this morning. Hallelujah. Father, we come before you in the name of your Son, Jesus. Hallelujah. I'm really going to speak in this altar call to those that are watching and listening. It goes for you in the sanctuary as well, but strongly I appeal to those that are watching. We have so many people watching this network that don't know the Lord like they should. And whether in the sanctuary, but especially those of you watching, I ask this question. Are you ready? Are you ready for that trump to sound? Is your life secure in Christ? If it's not, in a moment's time, your heart can be made right. I'm going to pray the sinner's prayer. Those of you watching, those of you listening, you know that you're not right with God. You know who you are. You know that if that trump sounded today, you wouldn't make it. I'm going to pray the sinner's prayer. If there's someone here that your heart's not right, I want you to say it. Actually, I'm going to invite everyone here to say it with me, so that our voices will be united. I'm going to ask you to bow your heads, and I'm going to ask you to lift your hands as a sign of surrender and submission. And I'm going to pray, and I want you to say these words out loud after me, and I want you to believe them in your heart. Heavenly Father, I come to you.
1: I come to you.
0: In the name of Jesus.
1: In the name of Jesus.
0: I'm a sinner.
1: I'm a sinner.
0: But I know.
1: You are the Savior.
0: I believe that Jesus Christ
1: is the Son of God.
0: I believe
1: that Jesus Christ
0: shed his blood
1: on Calvary's cross.
0: And I believe on the third day
1: he
0: rose from the dead. And because he lives,
1: I can live also.
0: Right now,
1: I surrender
0: my past,
1: my present,
0: and my future
1: to the Lord
0: Jesus.
1: And by faith,
0: his blood
1: washes
0: and cleanses
1: from every sin
0: and every stain.
1: And right now,
0: I can say,
1: I'm saved.
0: I'm born again.
1: And I'm listening
0: for that trump to sound.
1: And I'm going home
0: to be with the Lord.
1: Come on, give the Lord a hand clap of praise this morning.
0: Hallelujah, hallelujah.
1: Turn around and hug somebody's neck and tell them you love them.
0: And we will see you back tonight.
1: And those of you watching, we'll
0: welcome you back tonight at 6 o'clock
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Martha, Martha, wait just a moment, please. I know there are some at this very moment around the world. You're watching that TV set and you've thought in your mind and your heart, God, after what I've done and what I've been, would not have mercy on me. But yes, he would. Do you realize the dying thief on the cross, he did not have a choir singing behind him, but the Son of God was close by. And just 8 words, Lord, remember me when you come into your kingdom. That was all he said. And Jesus said, this day thou shalt be with me in paradise. He loves you. As she sings this chorus one more time, I want you to just get up out of that slough of despond and let the Lord have mercy on your soul. Praise God.

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Praise God.

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0: not good just once in a while. 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He's good all the time.
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0: This is Gabriel Swaggart, president of Jimmy Swaggart Bible College. 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As the grandson of evangelist Jimmy Swaggart, I can assure you that your time spent here will result in three things. Number one, an understanding of the message of Jesus Christ and Him crucified. Number two, what it means to be thoroughly Pentecostal. And number three, how to apply the Word of God to your everyday life and living.
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0: 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Welcome to the Gabriel Swaggart Broadcast. Later in the program, we'll have a message from Pastor Gabriel Swaggart. But first, join us as we praise the Lord with music from Family Worship Center in Baton Rouge, Louisiana.

0: Isn't he good today?
1: Praise God, praise God. 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

0: this morning. 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
1: Now, a song from Brian Haney.

This world's not my home. I'm just passing through. And I got to tell you, just real quick, you may be seated. Just a little story about that song. It's Thanksgiving camp meeting, probably 1999, 2000. I was away at college, me and my younger brother, and we were at Oral Roberts University, and we would always bring a passel of guys down with us. We probably would bring about 8 or 9 guys with us. It didn't have or didn't go home for Thanksgiving. They would come down to Baton Rouge and be in Thanksgiving with us. And one of my buddies, one of my dorm mates, his name was Vondell Singleton. He's an African-American from the south side of Chicago. Grew up in a gang, but God saved him. Changed his life, and he kept telling me every service.

0: service, Gabe, I'm about ready to take off. I can't help it. And they started singing that song, "This world is not my home. I'm just passing through." And I saw old Vondell, he started getting it and started feeling it. And I looked away and I looked back, and next thing you know, he's running around his whole church shouting, "I'm going home, I'm going home, I'm going home." That's how all of us should be. This world is not our home. We're just passing through. As the ushers are coming, it's time to receive the tithes and the offerings for Family Worship Center here. We want to just, of course, yes, go ahead. Go ahead and remain standing. For those that are watching and listening, you can participate in this offering as well. Call the number on the screen or go online, sunlifetv.com. Father, we come before you in the name of Jesus, and we thank you for your presence in this place. We ask that you would move amongst us, bless the offering, and we ask it in Jesus' name, amen and amen. March around and drop off your tithes and the offerings into the boxes this morning.
1: Jesus.

was begging to free me from my sin. One more time, please. Oh, time.

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0: 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And ladies and gentlemen, we've got something right now that I need you, I want you to take advantage of. 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
0: I want you to turn in your Bibles here this morning to Psalm 150. On Wednesday night, in the middle of the teaching, when my grandfather started quoting this psalm, man, the Spirit of God began to move in this church house. And I had actually was planning on continuing our study in Ephesians, but this just wouldn't leave my spirit. And I believe that some of us, unfortunately, we've lost our praise. And it's time for you to get your praise back. Because as a Christian, you've got something to praise God about. And I want us to read Psalm 150, and I'm going to need y'all's help when it comes down to verse 3. I didn't ask them to do it beforehand, but I was just sitting here thinking, we've got the best singers and musicians in the world, so why not just add to it a little bit? But the psalmist said in Psalm 150, "Praise you the Lord." I just think we need to stop Ryan Camp for a moment. He didn't say, "Think about it." He didn't say, "Whenever you feel good." He just straight up tells us, "You praise the Lord." Still not good enough, church. I know that some of us are reserved. We're a little dignified. But I think it's time to become just a little bit undignified here this morning. Because the Holy Spirit is saying, "Praise ye the Lord." It's still just a little bit too dignified, church. I think you need to stand to your feet here this morning. I think you need to shake off those heavy bands. I think you need to lift up those holy hands. I need you to feel it from the tips of your toes all the way up to your body. And I want you to do me a favor. The Holy Spirit says, "Praise ye the Lord." I know we got a bunch of white folk in here this morning, but you about to get some rhythm up in this place, because the Holy Spirit is still telling you, I don't care what you're going through. I don't care what you're facing. I don't care what the devil's throwing your way. I don't care what's going on right now. I don't care what the administration may say. It's time for somebody to start praising the Lord right now.

just starting to get it just a little bit. He says, praise ye the Lord. Praise God in the sanctuary. Praise Him in the firmament of His power. Praise Him for His mighty acts. Praise Him according to His excellent greatness. Praise Him with the sound of the trumpet. I need some help here if you can. One more time. Praise Him with the sound of the trumpet. Praise Him with the psaltery and the harp. Praise Him with the timbrel. White folk, praise Him with the dance. Black folk, praise Him with the dance. Praise Him with the dance. I said praise Him with the dance. Praise Him with the shout. Praise Him with the dance. Praise Him with the stringed instruments. Praise Him with the organ. Praise Him with the piano. Praise Him on the cymbals. Praise Him on the guitar. Praise Him on those kettle drums. Let all. I said let all. I said let all. Praise Him on the loud cymbals. Praise Him on the high-sounding cymbals. Let everything. Let everything.

0: feel like shouting this morning. I feel like praising him this morning. Woo! Let all of God's children praise ye the Lord. Come on, lift your voices. Church, I'm living on that hallelujah side. I'm living on that hallelujah side. I'm living on that hallelujah side.
1: Yes. Yes.
0: Woo!
1: Glory, glory, glory.
0: Glory be to Jesus. Let those hallelujahs roll. Let me ring my Savior's praises far and wide. 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I said I'm living.

0: it's time to praise Him in this place. Get your praise back this morning. Get your praise back this morning. You got something to shout about. You got something to rejoice about. My goodness. I'm amazed how some of you are so reserved when the scripture says, let everything that has breath praise the Lord. And that's what I want to talk about. Devil, you thought you did me in, but my Jesus rescued me. He pulled me out. Let everything that has breath.
1: Hallelujah, hallelujah, hallelujah.
0: It's glory, glory. Hallelujah. Since I've laid my burdens down. Everybody ought to just praise the Lord. Praise the Lord. Let all of God's children praise the Lord. Shake off those heavy bands. Lift up those holy hands. Let all of God's people, just help me if you can, if just one more time.

0: somebody ought to put your hands together. 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I feel like shouting. I feel like running. I feel like dancing. Let everything that has breath praise the Lord. You might as well get in practice right now, because where you're going, it ain't quiet. Where you're going, there's a whole lot of noise going on. It's a whole lot of praise going on. I can't leave that. There's a whole lot of praising going on. You may be seated.
1: Hallelujah, hallelujah, hallelujah. Praise God, praise God. I just came to praise the Lord.
0: Yes, yes, yes.
1: I just came to praise the Lord.
0: Yeah, that's right. Ain't no harm in praising Him. You can't do no wrong by praising God. I don't care what the devil has told you here this morning. You can't do no harm

0: just praising God. I'm here to tell you this morning one more time, I think it's time for you to get in practice right now and start praising. Because I'm living on that hallelujah side. Well, I want to say it one more time. Glory be to Jesus. Let those hallelujahs roll. Let those praises
1: far and wide.
0: Go far and wide. Well, I've opened up toward heaven the windows of my soul, and I'm living. I said I'm living. I'm camping. I'm dwelling. I'm living on that hallelujah side.
1: Yes, yes, yes.
0: Could you sing that verse of that song?
1: Oh, once a sinner. That's the one you're talking about.
0: Yes, that's it.
1: Far from Jesus.
0: That's it.
1: I was perishing with cold.
0: But the blessed Savior
1: heard me when I cried. Well, then he placed his arms around me.
0: Hallelujah.

0: Well, I feel that this morning. I think the Holy Spirit is just putting us in practice here. It's time for you to get your praise back. Just open up your mouth and just start letting it come out. Just start saying, thank you, Jesus. Thank you, Lord. Thank you for saving my soul. From living on that hallelujah side. Glory be to Jesus. I'm trying to get to my message here, but I just can't stop praising Him. We just quoted just a moment ago. I just came to praise the Lord. I said I just came to praise the Lord.
1: That's it.

I'm not going to even try to go over this message because I believe the Spirit of God's telling you it's all right to praise me. It's all right to praise me. When you wake up in the morning, start praising. When you go to bed at night, start praising. When you go

0: Hallelujah. Praise God.
1: Praise God.
0: Thank you, Jesus. Hallelujah to the Lamb. We worship you this morning.
1: Jesus.
0: We praise your holy name. Glory to his name.

0: Amen. I think we all needed a little praise break here, huh? We needed a praise break. I think some of you got your praise back here this morning. I want you to leave here. Don't lose your praise. I know the devil's going to try to get to you, but sometimes you just need to tell the devil, devil, it's hallelujah anyhow. I don't care what you do or what you say. I'm standing on the promises of God. I'm standing on those promises of God. I want you to turn around, tell your neighbor you love them. Be back with us tonight, 6 o'clock. Don't miss it. We love you. God bless you.
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3: 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You getting me? That's his business. He'll clean up your tongue. He'll clean up your dress, lady. He'll clean up your dirty jokes, sir. He'll clean up your feet, boys and girls. What do you mean, clean up my feet? They will start to want to go other places instead of some of the places you have been going. The Holy Ghost will clean you up.
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6: Just before I sing, I feel prompted to say something very quickly. About 2 years ago, though I loved the Lord, I was struggling in my personal life. And I can take you back to the day I came home from school and turned on the message of the cross. And when you're a Christian and you're failing, you can throw away all of your theology that you know about the Bible because you're hurting and you're struggling.
7: That's right, that's it.
6: But this night, Brother Swaggart didn't give us theology on the message of the cross. He said, if you don't quit, God won't quit. Yeah.

0: 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Praise God.
1: Let's welcome the 2019 Crossfire International Youth Camp Choir.

Jesus was dead. And it was time for the children of Israel to cross the Jordan. And the Lord spoke to his servant, Joshua. And he said, Joshua, I'm going to make you a promise. Every place the sole of your feet shall tread, I will never fail you. I will never forsake you. I will be with you. And young people, that promise is still today. He said, I'll never leave you. I'll never forsake you. I will be

The Word of God tells us to cast all our care upon Him, for He cares for you. I want you to think about that. He cares for you. Because the devil tells us many times that God doesn't care, but He cares for you. I want you to sing that second verse again, please.

Well, praise the Lord. I was 45 years old when I met Jesus, and life changed, praise God. But it was so hard. Temptations were terrible at the beginning of my salvation walk. And one night, just a few days after I was born again, Satan came into my room and he said, "I'll kill you for what you've done. The first mistake you make, I'm going to be there and I'm going to take your life." And when he said that, the walls of my bedroom shook. 2 to 3 weeks later, he tried to kill me. I was going downtown in our hometown, and I stopped at a crossing, and a car was coming behind me, hit me about 45 miles an hour, dead stop. Threw my body out the back window up to my waist, and I was in a little Toyota pickup, and it threw me into a car in front and sandwiched me in. And I fell back inside the front seat. And I was squashed in the front seat. And I couldn't move my legs and my arms. I was just dead from the waist down. And all of a sudden, a highway patrolman, a dear friend of mine, praise God, came running up to the door. And he was just parked just down the street, and he saw it all happen. The first thing this man did as a highway patrolman stuck his hand inside the car, put his hand on my head, and said, "Shambaya, ha da da da da da da." Praise God. "Shambaya, ha da da da da." He said, "Roy, don't move." And I said, "Why?" He says, "You've got a huge knot on the back of your neck." And he says, "I think you're..."

neck's broken. And he said, can you feel anything? And I said, no, I can't move. And he started just praying, and the ambulance came and they got me. Took me to the hospital, put me in the x-ray room. I never felt any pain whatsoever all through this. They brought me back out in the emergency room, took the neck brace off, and the doctor says, we thought your neck was broken. But what happened was your spinal cord popped out of your vertebrae and the back of your neck. And he said, you should have been crippled. And he said, do you hurt? And I said, I have no pain. He said, take this medicine, this painkillers, because tomorrow you're not going to be able to stand up. You're going to be in so much pain. Well, praise God, the next morning I got up. I could feel nothing, and I threw the painkillers away. Praise God. Without him, I am nothing.

0: without him, I would still be an alcoholic. Without him, my wife and I would be divorced.
1: Praise God for Jesus.
0: Without him, my family, they wouldn't know Jesus.
1: That's it, yes, that's it.
0: But let me tell you,
1: oh, yes, it is.
0: Thank God.

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0: mercy doth. Praise the name of Jesus. 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
2: Ladies and gentlemen, this is Pastor Gabriel Swaggart, and we've got a very special offer that I believe you need to have in your library, something that will benefit you each and every single day. 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And it has a scripture reference, which is 1 Corinthians 1:18. 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This is something that you need. You'll cherish it. 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

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And I remember this one specific time. I was about 12 years old. And this fella came from Africa, and he showed us all these wonderful slides. And I remember weeping on the pew. And right then I knew I wanted to be used in the gospel. And I know that without y'all, we can't do a whole lot. 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

0: Amen. 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
1: You will just have to forgive my emotion. You may be seated. But as Robin started to sing this wonderful song, I began to think back as to all the souls that this ministry has touched down through the years. In 1986, I was just born again. Didn't know anything about God, but I knew I needed some help. I knew I needed to better understand the Jesus that I had accepted. And I didn't trust church folk because of circumstances in my past. That was wrong. That's my fault, but it was the truth. And so one Sunday morning, I reached over and 7 o'clock a.m. turned on the television. And all of a sudden, the first thing I saw was Niagara Falls. And the theme song, sometimes, hallelujah. And I met Brother Swigert and the team, and my life would be eternally changed. I'm here today because somebody paid for that program. My son is here today ministering to you because somebody paid for that program. Grace, Rachel, even my daughter living in Florida, pastoring a church with her husband, is here today because somebody paid for that program. So I say, thank you. Thank you. And when we come and ask for your help, I hope that you remember what Robin's about to sing just a little bit more of, because the lives that have been changed by our simple act of calling in and giving what we could, we will never understand. We'll never understand how far reaching that goes, because one life touches another life. Thank you.

0: Hallelujah. Praise the Lord. Come on, give the Lord a hand clap of praise, would you?
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3: Turn in your Bibles to Acts chapter 4, verses 23 through 31. I won't read all those verses. I want to talk tonight for a few minutes on what should the church do in a crazy political pandemic world. I want you to hear that. What should the church do? Politics will tell you one thing. The school systems, they have their plans. I don't like most of them. And the government has their plans, and they're crazy. And they don't know what they're doing, but the church had better have a plan. And the church has a plan. And this church has a plan. I want to talk about it for a few minutes, then we'll have prayer and go home. Amen. Acts chapter 4, did I say? Dr. Luke says, and being let go, talking about the church. They went to their own company and reported all that the chief priest and the elders had said unto them. And when they heard that, they lifted up their voices to God with one accord and said, Lord, thou art God who's made heaven and earth. Now skip down to verse 31. And when they had prayed, the place was what? Shaken. Where they assembled together. And what? They were all filled with the Holy Ghost. And they spoke the word of God with boldness. Can I hear an amen?
4: Amen.
3: Father, we ask for your Holy Spirit to come tonight and help us. Without you, we can do no good up here. But if you'll help us, lives can be changed. Hearts can be changed. Lives can be saved. People can be baptized in your Holy Spirit, and the church can be encouraged. We ask for your precious anointing and your grace upon us with these words in Christ's name. Amen. You may be seated. We are living in a crazy world. And I've chosen a couple of scriptures that I want you to go to talk about the kind of world that we are living in. Because there is no question in mind, dear friends, that we are in the last of the last days. We try to understand what's going on with the pandemic and the politics and the anarchy and all of the other things that are going on, and we cannot. But I want you to look at a passage of scripture found in Matthew 24. In Matthew chapter 24, verse number 3, it says of our Lord, as he sat upon the Mount of Olivet, Don and I had the privilege to be on that mountain many years ago. The disciples came unto him privately saying, tell us, when shall these things be, and what shall be the sign of thy coming and of the end of the world, the end of the age? Jesus answered and said unto them, now listen to these words, take heed. These are the Lord's talking about the end times. We know we're there 2,000 years later. Take heed that no man deceive you. For many shall come in my name, saying, I am Christ, and shall deceive many. And you shall hear of wars rumors of wars. See that you be not troubled. Well, listen, look at that. See that you be not troubled. For all these things must come to pass, but the end is not yet. For nation shall rise up against nation, kingdom against kingdom. There shall be famines, pestilence, and pandemics. And there will be earthquakes.

Then shall they deliver you up to be afflicted, and shall kill you, as ye shall be hated of all nation for my name's sake. Now these are the words of Christ 1970 years, or maybe even 80 years ago, talking about the end time, letting us know there comes a time when the birth pains will begin. Now, I don't know when the Lord is coming. It may be today, it may be tomorrow, it may be next year, it may be in 5 years or 7 years, but I'm gonna tell you, we know the birth pains have started. We can see it, we can hear it, we can understand it. And so the church, if the church is ever going to get ready for the end time, it's time to do that right now. Can I hear an amen? I want you to turn to 2 Timothy and see what the Apostle Paul says about this. In 2 Timothy, the Apostle Paul is writing at the very end of his ministry. You know the time is about 66 AD. He's very likely in the city of Rome, a prisoner facing death, understanding that Nero is emperor and Nero hates the Christians and had many of them put to death. But he writes this final letter to Timothy. And I want you to see these words in chapter 3 of 2 Timothy. He says, "This know also, that in the last days perilous, dangerous times will come." Didn't we all sense that, particularly last summer when they were burning down the buildings in major cities here in America? Perilous times shall come. Look at this. "For men shall be lovers of their own selves. They'll be covetous, boasters, proud, blasphemers, disobedient to parents, unthankful, unholy, without natural affection." It's unbelievable that the world we live in celebrates that. Celebrates that. Without natural affection. Truce breakers. False accusers. Incontinent. Fierce. Violent. Despisers of things that are good. Traitors. Heady. High-minded. Lovers of pleasure more than lovers of God. And look at verse 5. Having a form of godliness, but denying the power thereof, from such turn away. I could read further on that, but may I just want to remind you, dear friends, that we are living in the last days, and the world in which we live today is in trouble. Can I hear an amen? Amen. I am a student of church history, and I have the privilege of teaching that here at the college. And so I'm into history books almost every day of my life. I study a lot and I try to pay attention to what's going on right now. But I'm going to tell you right now that the church is in trouble worldwide in so many different denominations. I know that I've mentioned this on television before and I'll mention it tonight, but I've always loved and respected and honored the great history of the Methodist Church. I've loved it because I understand John Wesley. And I understand he and Charles Wesley and George Whitefield and Francis Asbury and Thomas Coke and the great camp meeting preacher Cartwright. I've read and studied all about them. And I know that when they laid the groundwork to build the great Methodist Church, they brought revival to America and literally brought evangelization to America, all across this country. And by the 1900, there were 3 million Methodists. And many of them were, most of them, I guess, were converted, evangelical, on fire for God, doing evangelistic work, touching many lives, seeing revival here and there. It laid the groundwork for the great Pentecostal revival in Azusa Street. And yet today, the Methodist Church is dividing right now as I speak. Last year, they had conferences and committee meetings and major gatherings whereby they laid out a protocol and a plan to divide their church. All hundreds and thousands of Methodist churches and members will have to make a decision. Do I choose to stay with this church or do I choose to go with a different church? And the issues are issues very strongly established.

in this Bible. The issues are abortion. The issues are homosexuality. The issues are whether or not this book is trustworthy or just full of mythology. Those are the issues. And the church is divided over them. And so in the next 3 years, if Jesus tarries and we're here, we will see Methodist denomination churches all over this nation and around the world take up their things and divide and move out pianos and move in organs and do this. And it's a major worldwide split that we've never seen before. Unbelievable. If John Wesley had lived to see what is going to happen in the Methodist Church. And what is it over? It's over sin. It's over thousands and millions of church members that have embraced sin, and they've embraced homosexuality, and they've embraced abortion, and they've embraced the sinful culture of the world. That's what's happened. There's a remnant that's fighting for the truth. They've chosen the name Global Methodist Church to be their name. But it's tragic. I've got friends that are Methodists that love God with all their heart. All of you do. There's many out there. There's many out there that are truly saved, truly spirit-filled, love God. But evidently the hierarchy across the country is committed to this world that we're living in. And they're just going to go that way. They've already passed it. They've already agreed. They're dividing up, and it's going to kill the denomination, which is already dead anyway. And that's what we're facing today. Well, as I ponder about that, my mind goes sadly to the Catholic Church, the Mother Church. The Mother Church that's been here organizationally and administratively for 2,000 years. And I was reading just the other day that they've now spent $4 billion for 8,600 claims of child abuse. Can you imagine that in the last 50 or so years? Listen to that, $4 billion. And they said that it involved hundreds and thousands of priests that have chosen to live like the devil and claim to be a priest, but in their heart they are filled with sin and they're molesting little boys. If I cannot really even fathom that, church. And if there are Catholic people listening to me, seriously listen to what I'm saying. Because churches and

operate in our society. When you've got thousands of priests with 8,600 cases and paying out $4 billion for this kind of stuff, it's terrible. And what does it mean? It means the church is corrupted. It's poisoned. It's corrupted from the top to the bottom. And God wants to shake it up and shake it apart. And he's doing it, and he will do it. But when you think about that and you think about the other problems in the church world today, my friend, we are living in a time when the church is being tested, and truly judgment has got to start at the house of God. Just recently, I was thinking of two great evangelical churches. Hope you don't mind me saying them, and I'm going to call them by name. I think it's important for its public knowledge anyway. In the Seattle area, there was a great evangelical church called Mars Hill. Went to 10,000 people. Oh, they went their way, their seeker-sensitive way, and they did all their worldly kind of things, and their secular and worldly things, and they built it large, and they had the greatest religious club in town and all of that. But you know where it's at today? It's completely fallen apart, and it doesn't even exist anymore. Why? Because the leadership got corrupted. The leadership got corrupted. And then I was reading just the other day about the great Willowbrook or Willow Branch Church in Chicago. And they're going through great, they were running over 20,000 people. Let me just tell you, friend, just because people claim that they're part of a mega church does not mean they're part of a good church. Did you know that? You may be part of a mega church, but you need to ask yourself, is this mega church preaching the gospel and preaching the truth and living a holy and godly life, or is it just impressing the world with all of their stuff? Mars Hill, Willow Creek in Chicago, and certainly the Catholic Church and others. And look what's happening there. And God is judging them. As I study this and thought about it, dear friends, I thought about Ezekiel. In Ezekiel chapter 37, when God picked up Ezekiel in a vision, and in chapter 37, he takes him to a valley of dry bones. And sometimes we preachers feel that way. We've just ended up in a world where the church is a valley of dry bones, and we may have preachers out there pastoring, and they think their church is just that way. Well, if so, I've got a word for you. God probably put you there for a reason. And it may be to have revival. Because when Ezekiel was placed in the valley of dry bones, the Lord told him what to do. And he didn't say quit and resign the job and go somewhere else and look for a better church. The Lord told him in the vision, said, prophesy. Can these bones live again? The Lord asked him. And Ezekiel said, I don't know, Lord. I don't know.

Those bones came alive. They took on flesh. They became a mighty army, and they became the national Israel again. That's what God can do if we'll do what God says to do. We need to pray and believe God in our churches that God will give us revival. In the last 20 years, membership has dropped 20% in America. In the last 20 years, atheism has increased over 15%. In the last 20 years, the Muslim membership has grown enormously. The church, dear friends, is in need of revival. And I wrote down old-fashioned, red-hot, Holy Ghost revival like Brother Swagger tells you. I haven't got that whole paragraph down, but it's like he says. And I ask you, what should the church do in a crazy political world? I want you to turn back to my text now. Turn back to chapter 4. Let me spend a few moments there before we leave today. And I want to talk about chapter 4, where the church was in serious trouble and needed the help of God. I now bring your attention back to the book of Acts, which is the first century of the church. It's about the time of 33 AD. And we know that Tiberius is the emperor, and he is a very evil emperor, as all of them were. And we know that the Roman governors are all evil. They've just recently made sure that Christ was crucified on the cross. And the time has come along in the 40 days, and now Christ has ascended. And we know when we get to the book of Acts chapter 4, the Pentecost has already happened. And so we have the story there in chapter 1, 2, 3, and 4 that the Holy Spirit came on the apostles and the 120 in the upper room and fell upon them in Acts chapter 2. And the scripture's clear what happens. It's Peter that jumps up on the day of Pentecost, steps out into a public area and begins to preach with fervor and with clarity and with strength and anointing, and hundreds and thousands begin to listen on that day. And all of a sudden that day, 3,000 people come to Christ on that day. Acts chapter 2, 3,000. Either the next day or in just a few days, he's on his way, he and John, for a prayer meeting near the temple. And they see a lame man that needs a miracle, and they stop there, they pray for him, and he receives his miracle. And God does a mighty work, and a great crowd gathers around Peter on that day again. Well, Peter takes advantage of it and says, I'll just preach. So Peter begins to preach, and he does, and several others are saved, but by this time the government now is involved. The government is involved. And the government grabs a hold, has the policemen or the soldiers to take Peter and John into a special room before the Sanhedrin, and put them through an interview and a quiz. And it was a very difficult thing. It was a very difficult ordeal. And when they walked out of that interview, when they walked out of that building where the Sanhedrin was looking them straight in the face and asking them straight questions, and after hearing them and saying, we're going to threaten you that if you preach anymore in the name of this one you call Christ, then we're going to come after you. You think about that now. You think about the world that they lived in. They lived in a Roman world. The Roman government was in charge of the whole known world. The governors over Palestine and over Israel, all reported to Rome. And they were obligated to do what Rome said. Israel had no real authority. They had to depend on the Roman government. So here they're at a point to where the Sanhedrin says, we're going to do all we can to hurt you. We're going to come against you. They had to know there was thousands wanting to be Christians or were Christians. And John and Peter on that day walked out of the temple or the building where they were at. And as they walked home, they were sad, discouraged, defeated.

and they were quite troubled people. I want you to catch that. Acts chapter 4. That great anointing, that great power they felt on Acts chapter 2. He was still with them. But they walked out of that closeted room where they had been interrogated very acutely and in a very evil sense and threatened. They walked out of there thinking, God, what shall we do? Oh, God, what shall we do? We've launched the church. There's several thousand people that are looking at us for leadership, and there's several thousand people that are part of this church. But Lord, look what we just heard. What are we going to do? The politics of this world is against us. What shall we do? Hallelujah. And there's four things they did. I want you to see this. Four things. What does the church do when it gets into trouble with the government? I'm going to tell you, we were facing it awfully closely here when they were pushing us to close this church down and to keep it closed down. I was praying for you, Pastor Donnie. I was praying for you, Pastor Swaggart and Pastor Gabe. I was praying for you all, Sister Swaggart. Lord, Lord, they need to make the right decision. The government was coming. The governor of our state, the mayor of our city, other people, they wanted every church closed down in states today. Look what's going on in California and New York City and other places. Close the churches down, close the schools down, do this and do that. I'm going to tell you what, the government has no problem coming here and telling you how to run your church or how to close it down, but they'll never be around to help you build it. They'll never be around to help pay your electric bills. They'll never be around to help you with any of your expenses of the church. But they'll be around to tell you when to close it and when to open it. That's for sure. So look what happened now in this story. Four things happened. In verse 23, look at that verse. In verse 23, it says, and being let go, Peter and John, being let go, they went to their own company and reported all that the chief priest and the elders had said unto them. Number one, listen to me, church. Listen to me, pastor out there that's been tempted to close up your church. And you lay people out there that think you're going to just forget your churches. They didn't give up. They didn't give up. They didn't go back to fishing. They didn't go hire lawyers. They didn't do that. What did they do? They come back and they brought the assembly to back together. They did what Hebrews chapter 10, verse 25 says, not forsaking the assembling of ourselves together. Church, if there ever was a time that the church needs to get together, it is right now. And I say that to our people and to people in other churches across the country. Church people, get back in your churches. Fill your churches up. Get revival going on in your church again. It's your obligation, it's your call, it's your responsibility to help Christ build the church. Can I hear an amen? Yeah. Hallelujah. So they went back and they called the assembly together. They stayed in the church. Number two, what did they do? Number two, it says they moved into prayer. Isn't that interesting? Watch that. They moved into corporate prayer. They had an old-fashioned Holy Ghost prayer meeting. I don't know how many people were there. There could be 50 people there, 100 there, 1,000 there. I would like to be there. But they got on their faces before God. And when you read this scripture, when you read what it says, it tells you that they prayed, they sought God with fervency. They cried out to God. They told God their problems. You know, God knows your problems, but it doesn't hurt for you to tell him. He knows your problems, but it's good for you to tell him anyway. They told God all the problems. They told God, we've been threatened. Some of us may face death. We're not sure what we're up against. Oh, God, what shall we do? You heard them, Lord, threaten us. What shall we do? They prayed that prayer for a while, and then finally, the Lord began to do something. This is number three. They stayed.

in the prayer meeting long enough. They stayed there long enough until things start shaking. Things start shaking. They had a great old Holy Ghost shaking time. Things begin to shake. I don't know what that meant. Did the building shake? I think it did. Did they shake? I think it did. Did they jump and dance and pray? I don't know what all they did. But we know that God showed up. God showed up. They walked in there defeated, discouraged, and cast down. And after they had gathered together and prayed and sought the face of God, the power of the Holy Ghost fell on them for a second Pentecost. Fell on them. And all of a sudden, they were changed again. All of a sudden, faith came back in their hearts. All of a sudden, courage came back to them. All of a sudden, they begin to hear the voice of God louder than the voices of the Sanhedrin. All of a sudden, they begin to listen to the command of the Lord. Go ye into all the world and preach the gospel. Lo, I'm with you. I'll never forsake you. They begin to remember the words of the Lord, and they begin to stand up in their spirit. Because what had happened, they had prayed through. Jeremiah 33:3, call unto me and I will answer thee. Show thee great and mighty things thou knowest not. James chapter 5, verse 16. The effectual fervent prayer of a righteous man, what? Availeth much. They were shaken. They were filled with the Holy Spirit. And then fourthly, they refused to stop preaching. They refused to stop preaching. They're not going to stop. We're going to preach out on the street corner. We're going to preach in the buildings. Going to preach under the trees, going to preach by the riverside, going to preach wherever the Lord gives us a crowd. And it says in verse 33, and with great power, and with great power, gave the apostles witness of the resurrection of the Lord Jesus. And look at that, and great grace was upon them. I'm going to tell you, disciples understood clearly. They had a message, and the message was Jesus Christ. They understood clearly the message of Jesus Christ, the crucifixion, the death, the burial, the resurrection, the second coming. They understood they must preach a living Christ. They must declare that he is alive and he is still healing today. They left that upper room full of the Holy Ghost. And what happened to the early church? Hey, it grew another 5,000. What happened with bravery and with faith and with courage and with anointing? They got up from their beat down condition and went back and touched their world. And by the fourth century, by 325 AD, Constantine the Emperor declared that the Christianity is the greatest religion in the world, and he urged all people to join their churches. Think about the size of the strength of what that happened. Well, I want to wrap up this little exhortation night with Matthew chapter 16, verse 18. And upon this rock, I will build my church. What did the Lord say? Upon this rock, the confession of Peter at Caesarea, upon this rock, faith in Jesus Christ. The death, burial, resurrection of Jesus Christ upon this rock, I will build my church. And the gates of hell and the stupidity of Washington, D.C. shall not prevail against it. Shall not prevail against it. Am I speaking the truth? I sure am. The church is alive. If you dare to believe. I told my wife, I said, I believe that there's hundreds of churches that got closed down this past year, and I'm asking, oh God, help them all to reopen. Help them to reopen. Pastors, reopen your churches. Deacons, reopen your churches. Get back, build the church, evangelize the lost, touch the world for God. This world needs to hear the message of Christ. They need to hear it. In Ephesians chapter 5, verse 27, Paul says the church is not going to be a beat down, discarded organization of the past. He said that he might present it to himself, what?
a glorious church, not having spot or wrinkle. Peter says in 1 Peter 5 and 10, but the God of all grace, who hath called us unto his eternal glory by Jesus Christ, after you have suffered a little while, look at that. He said, after you have suffered a little while, and friend, we've suffered enough. This pandemic has caused us to suffer enough. And we need to pray every day, God kill it. God stop it. Let it be over. Peter says, after you have suffered a while, he will make you perfect, establish you, strengthen you, settle you. Why? To him be glory and dominion forever and ever. Amen. Can I hear an amen? Amen. And then I've got to read Jude verses 24 and 25. I'm wrapping it up. I'm over time already, but I'm wrapping it up. Now unto him. Oh, praise God. Look at this, church. Go ahead and stand with me. Would you, singers, come on back. Now unto him that is able to keep you, what? From falling. Oh, our God is able. Our God is able. Our God is able. Our God is able. I said our God is able. Our God is able. Now unto him who is able to keep you from falling and to present you faultless before the presence of his glory with exceeding joy. To the only wise God, our Savior, the glory and majesty, dominion and power, both forever and forever. Amen. Oh my, I must stop right there. I want to say something about our church. Our church is going forward. The future is even brighter than our past. And I told my wife this. I said, I'm praying about something. I'm going to do it right now. So I'm going to come over here to the Swigert family. They don't know I'm going to do this. But listen to me, I'm like your dad, I'm an old man now. I'm 77. Sister Debbie, come up here and stand by your husband. Come on up here, where's Sister Jill at? Sister Jill, stand by your husband. I want these precious people to hear me. I think the Lord put this in my heart. When Don and I were here in 1983, I wish we'd have stayed, Brother Swigert, but I let the devil beat me out. He put a sickness on my wife, and I gave up, and we took off. But you let me come back. Thank you. Thank you, sir. Donnie, you let me come back. And Brother Gabe, you didn't know me, but now you're helping me to stay. But I want to say this. Of all of the places I've been in ministry, Don and I have pastored five churches, and we were associate pastor in two or three great churches. I want to say, this is the greatest work of God I've ever been part of. The greatest work. And here I am. I've been back now 4.5 years. And the anointing of God is still so strong upon you, Brother and Sister Swagger. And it's so strong upon, I'm so proud of you as my student, Donnie. So proud of you and his dear wife. I remember when they were dating, they hold hands, walk across the campus, break the rules. I remember that. And Pastor Gabe and his wife, so proud of my boss, Pastor Gabe. But the future is bright. The anointing is right here. This church is going to get fuller than it's ever been before. The message that Brother Swigert has is the message the whole world needs to hear, the message of the crucified Christ and the resurrected Christ. And it's going to happen, and we're going to keep doing what God wants us to do. I want to encourage you, and I want to pray over you. Would you let me do that? I want Donna Gray to come up here quickly. Quickly, Donna. I said, Donna, will you come and pray with me? Would you turn your hands this way? All right, play that song softly if you would, Brother Robin. Come up here, Donna Gray. I want him to play that song, sing it. Hallelujah. No hugging right now, babe. Come over here. Come over here. Father, Father, in the name of Jesus, in the name of Jesus, I come against every power, every evil one that would come against this ministry. I come against every power in Jesus' name that you'll protect.

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In Jesus' name. In Jesus' name. In Jesus' name.

0: Dr. Gray, thank you for that.
1: Yes, we appreciate that. Yes, amen.
0: That was encouraging. And I'm telling you, great things are in store for this church. Great things are in store for this ministry. Happy days are here again. I said, happy days are here again. Glory to God. I want them to sing that chorus one more time. I want you to turn around, tell your neighbor you love them. And I want you to be rejoicing with us. Good things are in store for those who believe and who trust Him. We love you. God bless you. We'll see you Wednesday night.

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0: Hallelujah. Greg, I'm going to ask you to sing and pick up again where you feel led. But you know, Greg, today, he is a miracle. This is a miracle. But I know as he sings this song to you, there's a room full of miracles. Because Jesus is a miracle-working God. He's a miracle worker. He was 2,000 years ago, and he still is today. And if you need a miracle, just touch him today. Just trust him.
1: Do you need a miracle? And is your cupboard nearly bare?

Ladies and gentlemen, your answer is in the cross. Your solution is in the cross. The answer for which you seek is found only in the cross. Sing that chorus once again, please.

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I feel led of the Lord to say this because I know that I have people watching right now. You're hurting deep down inside. You don't know what to do. You don't know which way to go. The song says it right. Just turn around. God is calling. In just a few minutes' time, as we sing this chorus one more time, I want you to just say, yes, Lord, come into my heart. Take control of my life. And he will do it. He will do it. He will do it.

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He can tell you anything. Makes up one lie after the other. But have you noticed, despite all of the threats, you're still here. Glory to God. You're still shouting hallelujah. You're still shouting praise the Lord. Glory to God. Glory to God. 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And the Holy Spirit is telling you, God's going to turn it around. Well, God.

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And forever I will be, oh yes, with the one that died for me. 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
2: Exodus chapter 7, starting in verse 19. And the Lord spoke unto Moses, say unto Aaron, take your rod, and stretch out your hand upon the waters of Egypt, upon their streams, upon their rivers, and upon their ponds, and upon all their pools of water, that they may become blood, that they may be blood throughout all the land of Egypt, both in vessels of wood and in vessels of stone.
3: The Egyptians abhorred blood, and their horror must have been extreme when they saw that their sacred river and all other water in their country turned to blood. Again, let it be emphasized that this literally happened.
2: And Moses and Aaron did so as the Lord commanded. And he lifted up the rod and smote the waters that were in the river in the sight of Pharaoh and in the sight of his servants. And all the waters that were in the river were turned to blood. And the fish that was in the river died, and the river stank. And the Egyptians could not drink of the water of the river. And there was blood throughout all the land of Egypt. And the magicians of Egypt did so with their enchantments, and Pharaoh's heart was hardened. Neither did he hearken unto them, as the Lord had said.
3: We find that the effect on Pharaoh's heart was to harden it. Such is the incurable hatred of the natural heart, that divine judgments harden instead of subdue it.
2: And Pharaoh turned and went into his house. Neither did he set his heart to this also.
3: He refused to yield.
2: And all the Egyptians dug around about the river for water to drink, for they could not drink of the water of the river. And 7 days were fulfilled.
3: The blood remained for that long.
2: After the Lord had smitten the river.
3: The number 7 indicates that God will be fully able to accomplish what he has declared.
2: Exodus chapter 8. And the Lord spoke unto Moses, go unto Pharaoh, and say unto him, thus saith the Lord, let my people go, that they may serve me.
3: This verse, as others, portrays the demand by God to Satan, let my people go, that they may serve me. This is the only power that Satan recognizes. The church flounders helplessly when it uses the ways of Egypt to attempt to deliver men from Egypt. It simply cannot be done. Only God can deliver.
2: And if he refuse to let them go, behold, I will smite all your borders with frogs.
3: This plague was directed against the frog god that was an object of worship in Egypt. It was worshipped as a symbol of fertility.
2: And the river shall bring forth frogs abundantly, which shall go up and come into your house, and into your bedchamber, and upon your bed, and into the house of your servants, and upon your people, and into your ovens, and into your kneading troughs.
3: Due to the fact that the frog was a god to the Egyptians, they could not kill them, but yet the frogs drove them to the point of insanity. Their animal worship was thus proved absurd and ridiculous. The type of frog that invaded Egypt at that time has the scientific name of Rana mosaica and resembles our toad and is a disgusting object which crawls rather than leaps and croaks perpetually.
2: And the frog shall come up both on you and upon your people and upon all your servants.
3: The frogs coming up on Pharaoh proved the helplessness of his claim as a god.
2: And the Lord spoke unto Moses, say unto Aaron, stretch forth your hand with your rod over the streams, over the rivers and upon the ponds, and cause frogs to come upon the land of Egypt. And Aaron stretched out his hand over the waters of Egypt, and the frogs came up and covered the land of Egypt.
3: Over the entirety of the land, with the exception of Goshen, where the children of Israel resided, found in verse 22.
2: And the magicians did so with their enchantments and brought up frogs upon the land of Egypt.
3: Considering that the land was literally inundated with frogs, I'm sure the people really appreciated the Egyptian magicians bringing even more frogs on the scene.
2: Then Pharaoh called for Moses and Aaron and said, "Entreat the Lord that he may take away the frogs from me and from my people, and I will let the people go that they may do sacrifice unto the Lord."
3: This request by Pharaoh was an admission that the Lord was greater than all the gods of Egypt. This is the first time that he had sent for Moses and Aaron.
2: And Moses said unto Pharaoh, "Glory over me.
3: Of what do I have this honor?
2: When shall I entreat for you, and for your servants, and for your people, to destroy the frogs from you and your houses, that they may remain in the river only?"
3: Even though the scripture is silent regarding this, it is more than likely possible that Pharaoh's magicians tried to take away the frogs, but could not succeed in doing so.
2: And he said, "Tomorrow."
3: What a stupid answer. They could have been taken away immediately, one more night with the frogs.
2: And he said, "Be it according to your word, that you may know that there is none like unto the Lord our God."
3: And Pharaoh was helpless to contest this claim.
2: "And the frogs shall depart from you, and from your houses, and from your servants, and from your people. They shall remain in the river only." And Moses and Aaron went up from Pharaoh, and Moses cried unto the Lord because of the frogs which he had brought against Pharaoh. And the Lord did according to the word of Moses, and the frogs died out of the houses, out of the villages, and out of the fields. And they gathered them together upon heaps, and the land stank.
3: Hundreds of millions of frogs died at once, and one can well imagine the stench that filled the land.
2: But when Pharaoh saw that there was respite, he hardened his heart, and hearkened not unto them, as the Lord had said.
3: With the plague of frogs lifted, Pharaoh reneges on his promise to let the people go, which is indicative of most of humanity. God is quickly forgotten when the judgment lifts.
2: And the Lord said unto Moses, "Say unto Aaron, stretch out your rod, and smite the dust of the land, that it may become lice throughout all the land of Egypt."
3: The hardened heart of the monarch was answered by a plague of lice.
2: And they did so, for Aaron stretched out his hand with his rod, and smote the dust of the earth, and it became lice in man and in beast. All the dust of the land became lice throughout all the land of Egypt.
3: When Aaron smote the ground, and its dust became lice, and the lice came upon the Egyptians, it was a graphic showing forth of the awful fact that man by nature is under the curse of a thrice holy God.
2: And the magicians did so with their enchantments to bring forth lice, but they could not, so there were lice upon man and upon beast.
3: By sleight of hand, it was impossible, it seems, for James and Jambre, the lead magicians of Egypt, to turn rods into serpents, water into blood, and to bring up frogs out of the river. However, it was impossible for them to turn dust into lice. The only other living creature that the Bible says is made out of dust is man. Thus, they were helpless.
2: Then the magicians said unto Pharaoh, "This is the finger of God."
3: The term actually reads, "of God." All that they meant to say was, "This is beyond the power of man. It is supernatural. Some God must be helping the Israelites."
2: And Pharaoh's heart was hardened, and he hearkened not unto them, as the Lord had said.
3: As we shall see, the stubbornness of Pharaoh only falls out to a portrayal of the power of God. Either way, some way, God is glorified.
2: And the Lord said unto Moses, "Rise up early in the morning, and stand before Pharaoh. Lo, he comes forth to the water, and say unto him, Thus saith the Lord, Let my people go, that they may serve me. Else, if you will not let my people go, behold, I will send swarms of flies upon you, and upon your servants, and upon your people, and into your houses, and the houses of the Egyptians shall be full of swarm of flies, and also the ground whereon they are."
3: This miracle was designed to manifest the helplessness of Beelzebub, the god of flies, who was supposed to have power to prevent flies. The type of fly mentioned here is said to have been the Bladder orientalis. It was a kind of beetle, which inflicts very painful bites with their jaws. They also gnaw and destroy clothes, household furniture, leather, and articles of every kind, and either consume or render worthless all eatables. It is said they can even drive people out of their houses and at the same time devastate the fields.
2: And I will sever in that day the land of Goshen, in which my people dwell, that no swarm of flies shall be there, to the end you may know that I am the Lord in the midst of the earth.
3: The indication is that none of the plagues affected the children of Israel, and neither were they meant to affect the children of Israel.
2: And I will put a division between my people and your people. Tomorrow shall this be sign be.
3: That division is still maintained by the Lord as it regards the world and his people. While the Lord may chastise his people, he never sends judgment, because such judgment was tendered at Calvary.
2: And the Lord did so, and there came a grievous swarm of flies into the house of Pharaoh, and into his servants' houses, and into all the land of Egypt. The land was corrupted by reason of the swarm of flies.
3: This means all the crops were lost, plus all the grass eaten. In other words, except Egypt was left denuded, with the exception of Goshen.
2: And Pharaoh called for Moses, said for Aaron, and said, "Go ye, sacrifice to your God in the land."
3: This is the first compromise made by Pharaoh. Sacrifice to your God in the land. It is Satan's trick that the believer be not only in the world, but as well of the world.
2: And Moses said, "It is not meet
3: possible
2: to do so. For we shall sacrifice the abomination of the Egyptians to the Lord our God. Lo, shall we sacrifice the abomination of the Egyptians before their eyes? And will they not stone us?"
3: Pharaoh knew this as well.
2: "We will go 3 days' journey into the wilderness and sacrifice to the Lord our God, as he shall command us."
3: Moses did not take the bait.
2: And Pharaoh said, "I will let you go, that you may sacrifice to the Lord your God in the wilderness. Only you shall not go very far away. Entreat for me."
3: This was the second compromise. Go, but not very far away. As believers, we must never forget that one of the great themes of the Bible is separation.
2: And Moses said, "Behold, I go out from you, and I will entreat the Lord that the swarms of flies may depart from Pharaoh, from his servants, and from his people. Tomorrow. But let not Pharaoh deal deceitfully any more, and let not letting the people go to sacrifice to the Lord." And Moses went out from Pharaoh and entreated the Lord.
3: Asked the Lord to remove the flies.
2: And the Lord did according to the word of Moses, and he removed the swarm of flies from Pharaoh, from his servants, from his people. There remained not one.
3: In fact, everything the Lord did in this situation, in one way or the other, constituted a miracle. There were billions of flies buzzing, gnawing, and eating, and then the next moment there wasn't even one.
2: And Pharaoh hardened his heart at this time also. Neither would he let the people go. Exodus chapter 9. Then the Lord said unto Moses, "Go in unto Pharaoh and tell him, Thus saith the Lord God of the Hebrews, Let my people go, that they may serve me."
3: This chapter portrays the plagues of God deepening in their intensity. When they are concluded, mighty Egypt will be seriously affected. The Lord God of heaven was not ashamed to call himself the Lord God of the Hebrews, individuals who were slaves. He calls them my people.
2: "For if you refuse to let them go, and will hold them still..."
3: A people still amid the defilements and abominations of Egypt could not have been a witness for the Holy One. Nor can anyone now, while mixed up with the defilements of a corrupt, worldly religion, possibly be a bright and steady witness for a crucified and risen Christ.
2: "Behold, the hand of the Lord is upon your cattle, which is in the field."
3: Did not include those in stalls.
2: "Upon the horses, upon the asses, upon the camels, upon the oxen, and upon the sheep, there shall be a very grievous murrain."
3: Their three popular gods were the bull, the cow, and the ram. Murrain means a plague that kills.
2: And the Lord shall sever between the cattle of Israel and the cattle of Egypt.
3: The word cattle stood for all type of domestic animals.
2: And there shall nothing die of all that is in the children of Israel.
3: All of this affords a striking demonstration of the absolute rulership of God. He completely controls every creature he has made. The herds of the Egyptians might be dying all around them, but the cattle of Israel were as secure as though there had been no epidemic at all. There is a spiritual meaning and application to all of this, and it is that meaning that we here, as believers under the new covenant, must derive. This world and all its works will be destroyed, as completely as were the beasts of Egypt. By contrast, the sparing of the cattle of the Israelites intimates that the works of the new nature in the believer will abide. Find in 1 Corinthians chapter 3, verse 14.
2: And the Lord appointed a set time, saying, "Tomorrow the Lord shall do this thing in the land."
3: If it is to be noticed, the Lord gave time to Pharaoh to repent. In other words, to obey in allowing Israel to leave before he brought this other plague on the land. But all were to no avail.
2: And the Lord did that thing on the morrow, and all the cattle of Egypt died.
3: All domestic animals.
2: But of the cattle of the children of Israel died not one. And Pharaoh sent, and behold, there was not one of the cattle of the Israelites dead. And the heart of Pharaoh was hardened, and he did not let the people go.
3: The cross of Christ has not only put away the believer's sins, but also dissolved forever our connection with the world. And on the ground of this, we are privileged to regard the world as a crucified thing, and to be regarded by it as a crucified one. Thus it stands with the believer and the world. It is crucified to him and he to it. This is the real, dignified position of every true believer. And to be sure, this position will ultimately guarantee release from all of Satan's bondages. Found in Galatians chapter 2, verse 20.
2: And the Lord said unto Moses and unto Aaron, "Take to you handfuls of ashes of the furnace, and let Moses sprinkle it toward the heaven in the sight of Pharaoh."
3: The furnace mentioned here was probably the furnace where human victims to the god Typhon were offered in sacrifice. These victims were offered in order to avert plagues.
2: And it shall become small dust in all the land of Egypt, and shall be a boil breaking forth with blains upon man and upon beast throughout all the land of Egypt.
3: If the sacrifices of human victims among the Egyptians were offered to avert plagues, the ashes which Moses was ordered by the Lord to scatter instead of doing so brought a fresh plague, which proclaims the helplessness of these demon gods.
2: And they took ashes of the furnace and stood before Pharaoh. And Moses sprinkled it up toward heaven, and it became a boil breaking forth with blains upon man and upon beast.
3: This was the sixth plague, and was brought about without any notice. It was also, like the third, a plague which inflicted direct injury upon the person. As well, this plague proclaims the fact

0: to have the very opposite effect.
1: And the Lord hardened the heart of Pharaoh, and he hearkened not unto them, as the Lord had spoken unto Moses.
0: Once again, the Lord provided the means for Pharaoh to harden his own heart. The Lord did not tamper with the will of the monarch in all of this. In other words, Pharaoh was not forced by the Lord to take the position which he took. All of this was his own volition.
1: And the Lord said unto Moses, Rise up early in the morning, and stand before Pharaoh, and say unto him, Thus saith the Lord God of the Hebrews, Let my people go, that they may serve me.
0: In all of this, we learn that Satan does not let God's people go easily. In other words, when the believer first begins to hear the message of the cross, and this great truth is made real to his heart, and he realizes through the cross that he can be free from the dominion of sin, Satan always puts up quite a fight in order to discourage such a believer from continuing on this course of victory. All of this concerning the children of Israel and Pharaoh's obstinacy portray the example. But as the example continues, if the believer will persevere, total and complete victory will be his. Found in Romans chapter 6, verse 14, and chapter 8, verses 1, 2, and 11.
1: For I will at this time send all my plagues upon your heart, and upon your servants, and upon your people, that you may know that there is none like me in all the earth.
0: With Pharaoh failing to respond to mercy and grace, the Lord resorts to judgment, i.e. plagues, and first of all for the purpose that Egypt and all the other surrounding nations might know that their gods, whatever they were nothing but fanciful objects, and in reality there was only one God, i.e. Jehovah.
1: For now I will stretch out my hand, that I may smite you and your people with pestilence, and you shall be cut off from the earth.
0: God will further show Pharaoh that he is the supreme one over the elements, and that they, under his will and command, can be either instruments of blessing or destruction. Actually, this verse proclaims grace, for it gave Pharaoh warning.
1: And in very deed, for this cause have I raised you up, for to show in you my power, and that my name may be declared throughout all the earth.
0: Up until now, Jehovah was known only to the descendants of Abraham. But now, and because of the obstinacy of Pharaoh, all the nations in that vicinity would learn who Jehovah was, and eventually the entirety of the earth, which is now the case.
1: As yet you exalt yourself against my people, that you will not let them go.
0: As stated, Satan does not give up easily. However, if the believer will keep his faith in Christ and the cross, to be sure, ultimately, victory will be his. Found in 1 John chapter 5, verse 4.
1: Behold, tomorrow about this time I will cause it to rain a very grievous hail, such as has not been in Egypt since the foundation thereof, even until now.
0: The Lord gives warning as to when the next plague was going to come. Tomorrow. Once again, this is grace.
1: Send therefore now, gather your cattle and all that you have in the field, for upon every man and beast which shall be found in the field and shall not be brought home, the hail shall come down upon them and they shall die. He who feared the word of the Lord among the servants of Pharaoh made his servants and his cattle flee into the houses.
0: Those who believed the word of the Lord and feared it would get under shelter. He who did not regard the word of the Lord would ignore the shelter, but to their peril. It is the same presently. They who believe the word give their hearts to Christ. They who do not ignore that word, and to their peril.
1: And he who regarded not the word of the Lord left his servants and his cattle in the field.
0: It would seem strange, in considering the miracles of the recent past, that anyone in Egypt would still be in a state of unbelief. However, this passage plainly tells us that such persons existed. It is the same presently.
1: And the Lord said unto Moses, Stretch forth your hand toward heaven, that there may be hail in all the land of Egypt upon man and upon beast and upon every herb of the field throughout the land of Egypt.
0: Whatever crops there were in Egypt at that time were totally and completely destroyed, along with all cattle and sheep which were left unattended.
1: And Moses stretched forth his rod toward heaven. And the Lord sent thunder and hail, and the

0: I ran along upon the ground, and the Lord rained hail upon the land of Egypt.
1: This hail was mingled with fire, such as Egypt, and no doubt the world had never seen.
0: So there was hail, and fire mingled with the hail, very grievous, such as there was none like it in all the land of Egypt, since it became a nation.
1: As the boils were physical portrayals of the spiritual morality of unredeemed man, likewise this judgment was expressive of the wrath of a holy and sin-hating God.
0: And the hail smote throughout all the land of Egypt, all that was in the field, both man and beast. And the hail smote every herb of the field, and broke every tree of the field.
1: This plague of thunder, hail, and fire was directed against Isis and Osiris, the gods of light, health, fertility, arts, and agriculture. Water, fire, earth, and air were all objects of Egyptian idolatry. God showed Pharaoh and his people that he was the supreme one over these elements, and that instead of helping the Egyptians, they, under God's will and command, were instruments of destruction.
0: Only in the land of Goshen, where the children of Israel were, was there no hail.
1: The only thing that stands between man and hellfire is the cross of Christ.
0: And Pharaoh sent and called for Moses and Aaron, and said unto them, I have sinned this time. The Lord is righteous, and I and my people are wicked.
1: While the right words were said, it was an insincere repentance. He was only admitting what was obviously the truth. He didn't intend to change his ways. True repentance is a turning from the wrong direction to the right direction. And repentance cannot be true unless faith is anchored in Christ and the cross, of which the sacrifices which Moses demanded were a symbol.
0: Entreat the Lord, for it is enough. That there be no more mighty thunderings and hail, and I will let you go, and you shall stay no longer.
1: His words were hollow, and because his repentance was insincere.
0: And Moses said unto him, As soon as I am gone out of the city, I will spread abroad my hands unto the Lord, and the thunder shall cease, neither shall there be any more hail, that you may know how that the earth is the Lord's.
1: As Pharaoh would not admit that the earth is the Lord's, neither will modern man.
0: But as for you and your servants, I know that you will not yet fear the Lord God.
1: Moses knew that the repentance of Pharaoh was surface only.
0: And the flax and the barley was smitten, for the barley was in the ear and the flax was bald.
1: The flax and the barley harvests were lost, which no doubt caused great hardship in Egypt.
0: But the wheat and the rye were not smitten, for they were not grown up.
1: Were not yet planted. The previous two verses tell us that the entirety of the time frame of the 10 plagues probably was about 3 to 4 months in duration.
0: And Moses went out of the city from Pharaoh, and spread abroad his hands unto the Lord. And the thunderings and the hail ceased, and the rain was not poured upon the earth.
1: Moses and Aaron evidently had some type of shelter over their heads to protect them as they left the palace, or else the Lord withheld the hail and rain from them wherever they went, which very well could have been the case.
0: And when Pharaoh saw that the rain and the hail and the thunders were ceased, he sinned yet more, and hardened his heart, he and his servants.
1: Such is the state of many. They repent at the threat of judgment or its actual advent, but when it is lifted, they renege on their promise.
0: And the heart of the Pharaoh was hardened. Neither would he let the children of Israel go, as the Lord had spoken by Moses.
1: A few days ago, I was praying for particular individuals, asking the Lord to warn them. He spoke to my heart, telling me, I am warning them constantly, and in many and varied ways, but they will not see or listen.
0: Exodus chapter 10. And the Lord said unto Moses, Go in unto Pharaoh, for I have hardened his heart and the heart of his servants, that I might show these my signs before him.
1: God used the stubbornness of the monarch to reveal his power. As shown here in Pharaoh, if a person wills resistance to God, the Lord wills the ability to resist even more. If they will righteousness, God wills more righteousness. Found in Matthew chapter 5, verse 6.
0: And that you may tell in the ears of your son, and of your son's son, what things I have wrought in Egypt, and my signs which I have done among them, that you may know how that I am the Lord.
1: God would do such great things in this situation that even the Holy Spirit would constantly speak of this particular time in the centuries that followed. The Psalms proclaimed this fact. Found in Psalms chapter 78, chapter 105, chapter 106, chapter 68 verses 6 and 7, chapter 77 verses 14 through 20, chapter 81 verses 5 and 6, chapter 124 verses 1 through 3, chapter 135 verses 8 and 9, and chapter 136 verses 10 through 15.
0: And Moses and Aaron came in unto Pharaoh and said unto him, Thus saith the Lord God of the Hebrews, How long will you refuse to humble yourself before me? Let my people go, that they may serve me.
1: This was the seventh and final time that God would make this demand. This verse also presents a great question that God ever asks the human family. How long will you refuse to humble yourself before me?
0: Else if you refuse to let my people go, behold, tomorrow will I bring the locust into your coast.
1: The god Serapis was believed by the Egyptians to protect them from the locusts. This eighth plague struck at that belief.
0: And they shall cover the face of the earth, that one cannot be able to see the earth, and they shall eat the residue of that which is escaped, which remains unto you from the hail, and shall eat every tree which grows for you out of the field.
1: In other words, Egypt, for all practical purposes, would be completely destroyed.
0: And they shall fill your houses, and the houses of all your servants, and the houses of all the Egyptians, which neither your fathers nor your father's father have seen, since the day that they were upon the earth unto this day. And he,
1: Moses,
0: turned himself and went out from Pharaoh.
1: In other words, Moses didn't even wait for a response from Pharaoh.
0: And Pharaoh's servants said unto him, How long shall this man be a snare unto us? Let the men go, that they may serve the Lord their God. Do you not know that Egypt is destroyed?
1: This verse proclaims for the first time that Pharaoh's officers intervened and requested Pharaoh to yield.
0: And Moses and Aaron were brought again unto Pharaoh, and he said unto them, Go, serve the Lord your God. But who are they who shall go?
1: There was no reason for this question, considering that the demand had been very clear in the past. Everyone who pertained to Israel would go.
0: And Moses said, We will go with our young and with our old, with our sons and with our daughters, with our flocks and with our herds will we go, for we must hold a feast unto the Lord.
1: Every believer should ask for and claim the salvation of the entirety of his family, excluding none.
0: And he,
1: Pharaoh,
0: said unto them, Let the Lord be so with you, as I will let you go and your little ones. Look to it, for evil is before you.
1: In essence, Pharaoh, who concludes himself to be a god, pits himself against Jehovah. What a foolish move it would prove to be. The evil was not before Moses and Aaron, but before Pharaoh.
0: Not so. Go now, you who are men, and serve the Lord.
1: The third compromise is proposed by Pharaoh. He will let the men go to offer sacrifice unto the Lord, but not the wives and children.
0: For that you did desire, and they were driven out from Pharaoh's presence,
1: dismissed with hostility.
0: And the Lord said unto Moses, Stretch out your hand over the land of Egypt for the locusts, that they may come upon the land of Egypt, and eat every herb of the land, even all that the hail has left.
1: Mercy rejected, always and without exception, brings judgment.
0: And Moses stretched forth his rod over the land of Egypt, and the Lord brought an east wind upon the land all that day and all that night. And when it was morning, the east wind brought the locusts.
1: The wind blowing from the east all that day and all that night should have been a warning to Pharaoh. However, and as stated, he who wills resistance to God has resistance willed to him by God.
0: And the locust went up over all the land of Egypt, and rested in all the coast of Egypt. Very grievous were they, Before them there were no such locusts as they, neither after them shall such be.
1: When the locusts had finished, there would not be a green thing left in Egypt. Such portrays the terrible devastation of sin.
0: For they covered the face of the whole earth, so that the land was darkened, and they did eat every herb of the land, and all the fruit of the trees which the hail had left. And there remained not any green thing in the trees, or in the herbs of the field, through all the land of Egypt.
1: If the officers of Pharaoh thought that Egypt was destroyed, they now know that it is completely destroyed. Found in verse 7.
0: Then Pharaoh called for Moses and Aaron in haste and said, I have sinned against the Lord your God and against you.
1: How many hours or days the locusts plagued Egypt before Pharaoh sent for Moses and Aaron, we aren't told. However, it was probably only a few hours when Moses and Aaron were hastily called back. All sin, either directly or indirectly, is directed against God. It is an affront to his holiness, his righteousness, and to his very being. It is the ruination of all that is good.
0: Now therefore forgive, I pray you, my sin only this once, and entreat the Lord your God that he may take away from me this death only.
1: The monarch said the right words. However, once again his confession was a shallow-mouthed confession. The only answer for sin is the cross of Christ.
0: And he,
1: Moses,
0: went out from Pharaoh and entreated,
1: requested of,
0: the Lord. And the Lord turned a mighty strong west wind, which took away the locust and cast them into the Red Sea. There remained not one locust in all the coast of Egypt.
1: As the Lord removed all the locusts, which were destroying Egypt, likewise he can remove all sin and its effects. The requirement is that we fully trust Christ in what he has done for us at the cross. Found in Hebrews chapter 10, verse 12.
0: But the Lord hardened Pharaoh's heart, so that he would not let the children of Israel go.
1: Again we state, he who wills resistance against the Lord is willed more resistance by the Lord.
0: And the Lord said unto Moses, stretch out your hand toward heaven, that there may be darkness over the land of Egypt, even darkness which may be felt.
1: This is the ninth plague, and it robs the Egyptians of their supreme God, the sun, and proved Jehovah alone to be God. The sun was worshipped by the Egyptians under the title of Ra. In fact, the name Ra came conspicuously forward in the title of the kings, Pharaoh, or rather Phra, meaning the sun, which meant that Pharaoh was God. What a pitiful God he was.
0: And Moses stretched forth his hand toward heaven, and there was a thick darkness in all the land of Egypt 3 days.
1: Moses stretching his hands toward heaven signified that God was in complete and full charge, and not man. Whatever man may say or do, heaven will always have the final word.
0: They saw not one another, neither rose any from his place for 3 days. But all the children of Israel had light in their dwellings.
1: In Goshen there was light. This was literal. However, it was as well meant by the Holy Spirit to symbolize the spiritual light which the children of Israel did have, and which the Egyptians did not have.
0: And Pharaoh called unto Moses and said, go ye, serve the Lord, only let your flocks and your herds be stayed. Let your little ones also go with you.
1: This was the fourth proposal by Pharaoh of compromise. A, go ye, sacrifice to your God in the land. Found in chapter 8, verse 25. B, sacrifice to the Lord your God in the wilderness. Only you shall not go very far away. Found in chapter 8, verse 28. C, go now you who are men, men only, and serve the Lord. Found in chapter 10, verse 11. And D, go ye, serve the Lord. Only let your flocks and your herds be stayed. Found in chapter 10, verse 24.
0: And Moses said, you must give us also sacrifices and burnt offerings that we may sacrifice unto the Lord our God.
1: Moses turns down flat this offer by Pharaoh, and further demands that Pharaoh provide them with sheep for the burnt offerings.
0: Our cattle also shall go with us. There shall not a hoof be left behind.
1: The believer should not allow Satan to have any part of one's possessions.
0: For therefore must we take to serve the Lord our God. And we know not with what we may must serve the Lord until we come thither.
1: The statement of this verse points to a lesson true at all times. The second step in the spiritual life is not revealed until the first is taken. Egypt must be left, and that is the first step, before the nature of spiritual worship, which is the second step, can be learned. Found in John chapter 7, verse 17.
0: But the Lord hardened Pharaoh's heart, and he would not let them go. And Pharaoh said unto him, Get you from me. Take heed to yourself. See my face no more. For in that day you see my face, you shall die.
1: The reply of Pharaoh indicates violent anger.
0: And Moses said, You have spoken well. I will see your face again no more.
1: It is generally believed that Moses did not leave out of the presence of Pharaoh with these particular words, but continued to address the monarch for some little time. Actually, his parting words being those which are given in verses 4 through 8 of the next chapter.
0: And the Lord said unto Moses, Yet will I bring one plague more upon Pharaoh and upon Egypt.
1: This tenth and last plague would touch the dearest of all in Egypt, the firstborn, and that from Pharaoh down. Sin touches all.
0: Afterwards he will let you go hence. When he shall let you go, he shall surely thrust you out hence altogether.
1: Egypt, by now, was wreckage. What had formerly been the most powerful nation on the face of the earth was now virtually destroyed. Anyone or anything who and which sets themselves against God, no matter how strong, rich, or powerful, will face certain doom. As well regarding the believer who totally places his faith and trust in Christ and what Christ has done at the cross. To be sure, Satan will let them go. He has no choice. Find in Romans chapter 6, verse 14.
0: Speak now in the ears of the people, and let every man borrow,
1: ask
0: of his neighbor, and every woman of her neighbor, jewels of silver and jewels of gold.
1: The Hebrew word sha'al, translated borrow, actually should have been translated ask. Borrow carries the connotation that the object obtained will be returned. However, Israel wasn't coming back into Egypt, so there was no thought of returning these items, and the Egyptians understood that as well. By the silver and gold being given to the Israelites in copious amounts, the Lord was paying Israel for their years of servitude. Therefore, they left out of Egypt rich.
0: And the Lord gave the people favor in the sight of the Egyptians. Moreover, the man Moses was very great in the land of Egypt, in the sight of Pharaoh's servants, and in the sight of the people.
1: At the beginning, Moses was disdained. However, by the power of God, the situation has radically changed. In the coming kingdom age, the world will look at all believers in the same light that Egypt then looked at Moses.
0: And Moses said, Thus saith the Lord,
1: believed to have been spoken at the conclusion of the plague of darkness.
0: About midnight will I go out into the midst of Egypt.
1: Moses gives Pharaoh the final word from the Lord, and to be sure it is a chilling assessment. Truly it was midnight for Egypt. The day of grace was over, and the final judgment is about to begin.
0: And all the firstborn in the land of Egypt shall die, from the firstborn of Pharaoh who sits upon his throne, and even unto the firstborn of the maidservant who is behind the mill, and all the firstborn of beasts.
1: The death of all the firstborn in Egypt constituted a severe blow. The monarchy was hereditary, and the oldest son was known as the hereditary crowned prince. Estates descended to the oldest son, and in many cases high dignities also. As well it was believed by the Egyptians that their afterlife, life after death, continued through the firstborn. In other words, if the firstborn was lost, there was no afterlife. So this plague was the greatest of all, and as well the most far-reaching.
0: And there shall be a great cry throughout all the land of Egypt, such as there was none like it, nor shall be like it any more.
1: The cry that was registered in Egypt must not be blamed on a loving and compassionate God, but on the stubbornness of Pharaoh, and as well of a hardened-hearted people. Men tend to blame God. However, if this situation is studied carefully, we find that God dealt with

0: Egypt through grace upon grace. But they would not yield. In such cases, even the judgment of God must be concluded as grace.
1: But against any of the children of Israel shall not a dog move his tongue, against man or beast, that you may know how that the Lord does put a difference between the Egyptians and Israel.
0: As is obvious here, there is a great difference between the redeemed and the unredeemed. The former are protected by the Lord, while the latter enjoy no such protection.
1: And all these your servants,
0: Pharaoh's servants,
1: shall come down unto me,
0: to Moses,
1: and bow down themselves unto me, saying, Get thee out, and all the people who follow you.
0: Get out of Egypt.
1: And after that I will go out. And he,
0: Moses,
1: went out from Pharaoh in great anger.
0: This passage portrays Moses delivering the last message to Pharaoh. It is straight and to the point. Moses went out from the presence of Pharaoh with great anger, because he knew that all of this was so unnecessary. Hundreds of thousands would die, and the truth is, not one single person needed to die. Moses was angry at the stubbornness of the monarch, who had watched Egypt little by little as it was destroyed, but who still refused to acquiesce to the demands of Almighty God.
1: And the Lord said unto Moses, Pharaoh shall not hearken unto you, that my wonders may be multiplied in the land of Egypt.
0: The Lord would use the stubbornness of the monarch to glorify the power of God.
1: And Moses and Aaron did all these wonders before Pharaoh. And the Lord hardened Pharaoh's heart, so that he would not let the children of Israel go out of his land.
0: But the hour would shortly come when Pharaoh would have no choice. As well, Satan has no choice but to let go of the believer who has placed his faith exclusively in Christ and the cross. Found in Romans chapter 6, verses 3 through 14.
1: Exodus chapter 12. And the Lord spoke unto Moses and Aaron in the land of Egypt, saying,
0: This chapter is a perfect picture of Christ, the true Paschal Lamb.
1: This month shall be unto you the beginning of months. It shall be the first month of the year to you.
0: The person doesn't really begin to live until he comes to Christ. As well, the believer doesn't really begin to enjoy the more abundant life afforded him by Christ until he learns God's prescribed order of victory, which is faith in Christ and the cross exclusively, which then gives the Holy Spirit latitude to work, thereby bringing out the graces of the fruit of the Spirit. All believers have more abundant life, but all believers are not enjoying more abundant life, and in fact cannot until they learn God's prescribed order of victory, which is the cross. Found in Romans chapter 8, verses 1 and 2 and 11, Galatians chapter 5, verses 16 through 25, 1 Corinthians chapter 1, verses 17, 18, 21, and 23, chapter 2, verse 2, Galatians chapter 6, verse 14, and Colossians chapter 2, verses 14 and 15.
1: Speak ye unto all the congregation of Israel, saying.
0: Another great lesson learned here is the fact that neither Moses nor Aaron introduced any legislation of their own, either at this time or later. The whole system, spiritual, political, and ecclesiastical, was received by divine revelation, commanded by God, and merely established by the agency of the two brothers. This proclaims the fact that salvation is all of God and none of man. This problem presents itself when man attempts to insert his means and ways into that which God has devised, which in fact the modern church is now doing.
1: In the 10th day of this month, they shall take to them every man a lamb, according to the house of their fathers, a lamb for a house.
0: In the 4th chapter of Genesis, it is a lamb for each person. Now it is a lamb for each house. Upon the giving of the law, it would be a lamb for the entirety of the nation. But when Jesus came, he would be the lamb for the entirety of the world. The offering up of the lamb in sacrifice was a type of Christ, and what he would do at the cross, all on our behalf. The lamb represented innocence and gentleness. The prophets represented the tender compassion of God for his people under the figure of the shepherd and the lamb. And ultimately, the intention of God for his people used the lamb as an important symbol. Therefore, the lamb was a worthy symbol of our Savior, who, in innocence, patiently endured suffering as our substitute. found in John chapter 1, verse 29, Isaiah chapter 40, verse 11, and 1 Peter chapter 1, verse 19.
1: And if the household be too little for the lamb, let him and his neighbor next unto his house take it according to the number of the souls. Every man according to his eating shall make your count for the lamb.
0: Every person had to partake of the Passover. This was mandatory. Even though the lamb represented the entire house, it had to be partaken by each and every individual in that house. It is the same as it regards salvation, which is always very personal.
1: Your lamb shall be without blemish.
0: Christ was without blemish, who the lamb represented, holy, harmless, undefiled, a lamb without spot, found in 1 Peter chapter 1, verse 19.
1: A male of the first year.
0: Meant to portray the virile manhood of Christ. In other words, he didn't die in the throes of old age, but rather in the prime of manhood.
1: You shall take it out from the sheep or from the goats.
0: The goats then represented were different from our goats presently. Then they were very similar to sheep, actually with their long flowing mane, even more beautiful than sheep.
1: And you shall keep it up until the 14th day of the same month.
0: They were to select the animal on the 10th day and then kill it on the 14th day, found in verse 3. It was to be minutely inspected during these 4 days, that no trace of illness would be observed. Representing Christ, it had to be perfect.
1: And the whole assembly of the congregation of Israel shall kill it in the evening.
0: The actual Hebrew says, between the two evenings, which was about 3 p.m., this was the exact time that Jesus died on the cross of Calvary. Found in Matthew chapter 27, verse 46.
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0: 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This is a study in the Word with Evangelist Jimmy Swaggart, a series of Bible studies focusing on the cross of Christ.
2: Welcome today to a study in the Word. This is Evangelist Jimmy Swaggart, along with Lauren Larson, David Borg, John Rosenstern, and Dave Smith, and a pleasure and a privilege, and I mean that, to be with you. Thank you for taking the time, and I hope you can stay for the entirety of the program, but whatever the time, we're glad to have you. That I want you to know. Lauren, let's read the 18th verse, please, of the 8th chapter of Daniel.
3: Now, as he was speaking with me, I was in a deep sleep on my face toward the ground, but he touched me and set me upright.
2: My face toward the ground is not by accident. Daniel sensed his tremendous unworthiness, especially in such presence. And the Lord is able to cause, no matter, maybe some people watching us right now, that you've failed the Lord, very much so. You find yourself on the ground, so to speak, but the Holy Spirit can lift you up. Yes. And I remember hearing a preacher, I won't call his name, but he had failed the Lord. I don't know what the situation was, and it's not really any of my business, but he'd failed the Lord, and it had just about killed him. And he locked himself into a room and said, I just can't go out and face people any longer. I just can't stand it. I can't do it. And he'd quit. I'm going to quit preaching. I'm not preaching anymore because I failed. And what he did, I don't know. I have no idea. But anyway, he had a television set in that room, and he turned on the program. It was a Sunday morning. And the Lord has a way of speaking directly to somebody. Right. And I said over there, I didn't know him. I never heard of him at the time. And I said, you failed the Lord, and you're in a terrible condition now. But get up. You are God's child, and you are called by God. You've repented of that thing, whatever it was, and it's gone now. And get up. And he said, Brother Swaggart, he told me that himself. He said, I stood there with tears rolling down my face, and because I thought it was all over. You see, the call of God is without repentance. Right. Yeah. What he doesn't close the door to it.
3: Right.
2: It's there forever.
3: Right.
2: It just awaits us to get right with him,
3: right.
2: And he can use us. And he said, in my spirit, I had quit. And I just locked myself in a room, didn't even turn on the light. Just I've been there for days and days. And he said, when you said that word, he said, I knew you didn't know me. You didn't know anything about what was happening with me, but the Holy Spirit did.
3: Right, right.
2: See, and picked him up off the floor and put him back on his feet. And today he's preaching the gospel.
3: Amen.
2: And that's the way it ought to be.
4: Can you imagine what Peter felt in John chapter 21 after he'd betrayed the Lord and he went fishing back to his old life, in a sense?
2: Yeah.
4: And yet the Lord went where he was.
2: Right.
4: And performed a miracle very similar to the one in which he was originally called. And he told him, feed my sheep.
3: Yes.
2: Lovest thou me?
4: Yes.
2: Yes, Lord, you know I love you. Peter used a word that the Lord did not use, which it did not mean supreme love. The love that Jesus used was supreme love. And but he told him, as you just got through saying, feed my sheep.
4: Yeah.
2: He didn't tell him, now go out here and stay for several years, and maybe I'll let you testify sometime. He didn't say that, did he?
4: God wasn't through with him.
2: No.
3: And the blood of Christ shed at Calvary
2: Cleanses from all sins.
3: Don't call unclean
2: what I have
3: cleansed.
2: That's it.
3: Do despite to the Spirit of God and the blood of Christ. That's a very dangerous place to be in. And each one of us, Brother Swigert, needs to live with the knowledge of what Christ has done. Because each of us, in minor, maybe even major ways, God forbid, will stumble, will fail. We need to understand that while God never approves of it, He doesn't throw us away. If He did, there'd be no one left to do the work.
2: Now, I am not saying that Daniel had done something wrong. Don't misunderstand me. But I am saying that there are many, many people who have failed the Lord and are flat on their face on the floor, so to speak. And the Holy Spirit is saying, I've touched you, get up.
5: Yes.
2: Get up. Don't lie there, get up. And I believe that the Lord is saying that to some people out here right now. Are you listening to me? Do you hear what I'm saying? And it's telling you, I'm still going to use you if you'll let me. I'm still going to open the windows of heaven for you if you'll let me. I have called you, and the call of God is without repentance. And what He's called, you don't curse. You don't do that. And so get up. That's what He's telling you. Get up. All right, the next verse, unless y'all have more to say on that.
5: Mercies are new every morning.
6: Yes, yes.
2: Yeah, right.
5: Passions fail not as mercies are new every morning.
2: And as mercy rewrote my life, I should have fallen, my soul cast way down, but mercy rewrote my life. Praise God for that. All righty.
3: And He said, behold, I will make you know what shall be in the last end of the indignation, for at the time appointed the end shall be.
2: What shall be in the last end of the indignation concerns God's past, present, and future indignation against Israel. To that indignation, He has set an appointed limit. However, the far greater part of the indignation spoken of here concerns the last end, i.e., the last days, the great tribulation. And that's what the Lord was telling Daniel 2,500 years ago,
5: yes.
2: Showing that God, He has the say, the final say in everything. And He's not wondering what He's going to do. He knows what He's going to do.
5: Yes,
2: and so He's telling Daniel, what I'm about to tell you is for the time appointed and the end shall be. And I said here two or three programs ago, ladies and gentlemen, we're living now very close to these times that God spoke of as it regards Daniel, what He told him was going to happen. It's not very long. You talk about hundreds of years? No. And the Scripture says, in the last days, perilous times will come. Men shall be lovers of their own selves, covetous, boasters, proud, blasphemers, disobedient to parents, unthankful, unholy, without natural affection, truce breakers, false accusers, incontinent, fierce, despisers of those that are good, traitors, heady, high-minded, lovers of pleasures more than lovers of God. And He's talking about the church. From such, turn away. That's what He said. And perilous times, that's what we're living in now. That's the reason I said that it doesn't seem like the Lord is moving today, and it's midnight, so to speak, spiritually speaking. But ladies and gentlemen, that's a great time for God to move.
5: Yes.
2: Doesn't matter when it is or where it is.
5: Amen.
4: The Lord is not slack concerning His promises. Some men count slackness, but He's long-suffering.
2: And what does that mean, Dave?
4: We wonder why things don't happen quicker. God has, as we just read, He has an appointment. There's a time set. And some people think, well, why aren't you destroying this nation like you destroyed Sodom and Gomorrah? I've heard them say it. But God is waiting. He's waiting for souls that still need to be saved so they won't perish.
2: Yeah. He told Lot through the angel, I can't do anything until you get out of this city, showing how much power, if we want to use that word, that the child of God possesses, yes, as to what things. If we can get enough people praying and believing God,
5: right,
2: it can turn this nation around.
5: Yes, yes.
2: It can have a powerful effect, a positive effect on it, you know.
5: Right.
2: That's not easy, though, getting it done, but it can be done. Okay, the 19th verse.
3: We're at 20, sir?
2: Yes, we are at 20. You're right.
3: The ram which you saw, having two horns, are the kings of Media and Persia.
2: Daniel served in this empire for a number of years before his death. It was the empire that defeated the Babylonian Empire. And Daniel must have been now 80 years old or older.
5: Mm-hmm. Yes.
2: Could have been near 100. And so he served, and that's the one where the king put him in the lion's den, right?
5: Yes.
2: Right. The Medes, yes, and the Persians. Yes. And how fortunate this king was to have someone such as Daniel in his domain.
5: Right. Yes.
2: And it's the greatest blessing of any country or any city is to have God-called, Holy Spirit-filled believers,
5: right,
2: in that midst. It's the greatest attribute that a city or a town or a country can have. And they don't know that,
5: right,
2: the powers that bleed, they couldn't care less. And but that's still the way it is.
3: It was interesting, as in Pharaoh of old with Joseph, wasn't it Darius that was the king, understood what Daniel was and realized immediately when he was trapped into forcing a sentence upon Daniel he didn't want to,
2: right,
3: put on him. He recognized, right, the value of Daniel. And in the morning when it was time, he ran to that den.
2: Before daylight.
3: Yeah, and said, well, is your God able to deliver you?
2: How about that? That shows Daniel had been witnessing to him.
3: Yeah, so. Yeah. So there is a power there that's available.
2: We'll be right back.
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0: We're back. The Medes and the Persians, if I remember correctly, they ruled the world at that time whenever the children of Israel, the first group, had gone back to the Holy Land and after being dispersed for some 70 years. And I think I'm right. Correct me if I'm wrong.
1: That's correct. Cyrus's decree.
2: Cyrus.
0: Yes, and then there came a king there that was not in sympathy with Israel and demanded that the work on the temple cease, demanded that it stop. And that's when God sent the prophets, Haggai and Zechariah.
1: Right. Yeah.
0: And they began to prophesy, told Zechariah, they told Zechariah, and he was to tell Zerubbabel, it's not by might,
1: right.
0: nor by yes. power, not by human might, nor by human power, but it's by my spirit, saith the Lord of hosts.
2: Right.
0: And this mountain shall be removed.
2: Yes.
0: And he was calling that king, that mountain,
1: right.
0: which had given instructions, stop work on the temple, don't do anything else. That's what Satan loves to do.
1: Oh, yeah.
0: And they had stopped.
1: Yep.
0: They had quit.
1: Some 16 years.
0: For several years, right. yes, they had quit. But when the prophesying began and God began to move on both on those two men, Haggai and Zechariah, it first of all performed a work in Zerubbabel's heart. I meant, pull off those dirty garments you have and put on this white robe of righteousness,
1: right.
0: whatever the case may have been.
1: Joshua, the high priest, had been sullied, I'll say it that way. But it was, interestingly enough, when they began to preach, when they began to declare, even before they got support from the Medes and the Persians to do what they would end up doing, the people were stirred by the Spirit of God,
2: yes.
1: by Haggai, and as well as by the prophesying of Zechariah. They were stirred by the Spirit and began to work immediately,
0: right.
1: contrary to the edict of the king.
0: Mm-hmm.
1: And so we don't wait till a time looks perfect. We move with the Spirit of
0: That's
1: God.
0: That's it. That's it.
1: We move as the Spirit of God says move and do as he says do, because that is the timing of the Lord. If you wait for everything to be perfect to do something,
0: not gonna be.
1: It's never going to get done.
2: Right.
1: And we're likely to take the proverb into hand that they did in those days. Well, it's not time to build the house of the Lord. It's time to build my house.
0: Hmm.
1: And that's
0: Lord
1: not
0: wasn't pleased with that.
1: No. And you know what he did? He put holes in their money bag.
0: Yeah, yeah.
1: And caused them to be prepared. But
0: to their credit, they woke up.
1: They did. But there was a moving and operation of the Holy Spirit. I never forget that when we come to the people, Brother Swigert, in Sherathon. It's not a manipulation of people that's necessary. If we tell them the need and we tell them what God wants to do, that's enough.
2: That's it.
1: Because the Spirit of God,
2: that's right.
1: the Spirit of God yes. searches out those hearts that are hungry and will recognize that. And I've seen it time and time and time again where people respond just because the Spirit of God is moving. You've said it all this week. What we've got to have is the moving and operation of the Holy Spirit,
0: yes.
1: because when he touches the hearts of the people through the proclamation of the prophets, through the proclamation of the preachers, then things get done for God.
0: Yes, they do, right. But that's what Satan wants to do, is to stop the work. Right. Stop it.
2: That's right.
1: Stop it.
0: You know, and God help

0: thousand times, a million times more glorious than this temple, even though they were both for God. It was called a house of sacrifice.
1: Exactly. Right. Yeah. Right. Yes. And that's why it's so important. You know, and the people know as Bible students, that when the Jews returned to the land, the first thing they built under the instruction of the Lord was the altar.
0: The altar.
1: You get the cross in the right place,
2: right,
1: and you'll have a message that can touch the world. And that's why it was so important, because everything in the tabernacle, later everything in the temple, pointed to Calvary.
0: That which we are seeing now, Lorne, and which by the help and grace of God we will see, I don't think that it would have been possible without an understanding of the cross.
1: Oh, no.
2: That's right.
1: No, not at all, because that's like we
0: it's his time, as John said at another program, it's his timing.
1: Well, the vessels have to be prepared to be the laborers of the harvest. And that's what the message
2: of the cross. It's the message of the cross that's doing that.
1: That's what it's doing.
0: Okay, why is that the case?
1: Well, I think it's because, very simply, if you are going to, it's more important, and we know this, the worker is more important than the work. God's right, not going right. to use people that he has to throw away. The security that is experienced by the understanding of faith in Christ and what he's done, the growth that the person experiences, equips them to accomplish the work without the work crushing the individual. You've got to have the foundation of to live for God in place and active so that you can do something for God.
0: Okay, why didn't the Lord give that tremendous promise? Why didn't he give it 100 years ago?
1: Well, he has, but not in the sense of what he's doing today. We can go back 100 years and look at William Durham from Chicago.
2: Right.
1: In the 1912, he journeyed to Azusa Street and preached the message of the cross and produced what we call today the finished work controversy. The Assemblies of God split from the Pentecostal holiness movements at that time because the Pentecostal holiness movement said that the baptism with the Holy Spirit was John Wesley's second work of sanctification. And those that later became the Assemblies of God said, no, the finished work of Christ is what brings us to a completion.
0: And they were right.
1: And they were right. And the baptism is for service. And so there was a split, 1911, 1912. In fact, Durham caused a second revival from 1906 to 1909. Azusa Street was on fire, but the fire had ebbed. And when he came back from the Chicago area, first being filled at Azusa Street, he came back with the knowledge of this message. But you've asked the question, so what I'm saying is, this message is not new, but there has never been a point in time in the church's history where it has been allowed to be presented on a platform such as what you have here. It's never had that platform.
2: We go back to the timing of the Lord, what God is doing in these last days. He had to bring this message to the forefront to prepare a people, you know, to be what they need to be used, to prepare laborers to be sent forth into the harvest. It takes this message to produce that.
1: It does.
0: But I never, coming up in an Assembly of God church, and it was a good church, and the pastor was a godly brother, but I never heard one message, period. And in evangelistic work all over this nation, reading everything I could get my hands on that pertained to the work of God, I never heard one thing about this, period.
1: I would agree with you. The writings were there. You've since discovered them to some degree. C.H.
2: You here and there.
1: Andrew Murray.
2: Right.
1: The Keswick movements. They were pieces of it. But like anything else, Brother Swigert, the timing of God is so vital. And I believe that God chose you for such a time as this to present this message, to equip the body of Christ for labors, to bring this message to the body of Christ so that we do have laborers. It's not

0: new. It's not brand new. And so you'll find spatterings of this message in throughout the body of Christ through all the time.
1: It never did take hold, though.
0: It never had the platform or the audience that your ministry is giving it.
1: No, it didn't.
0: It did not.
2: Liken it to the farmer. The farmer tills his ground many times, and as he goes along, he plants seeds. And those seeds have to germinate, they have to prepare, they need watered, and it takes time for them to break through the ground. God has been preparing the soil of the hearts of individuals to prepare them for the message.
0: Yes.
2: Because if the seed was to go into a heart that's not prepared, it's like going into a hardened ground. It won't germinate, and therefore it won't produce a harvest.
1: Right. Right.
2: So as we've been saying, I think Dave brought up a great point, the harvest is taking place, but there has to be this preparation that comes first. The hearts have to be prepared to receive it.
1: John, I know some preachers. I had the privilege of ministering with some of them. These were godly men.
2: Sure they were.
1: I meant godly men and touched this world. I had the privilege of sitting under A.N. Trotter's ministry for a short period of time. And I've never sensed an anointing of the Holy Spirit like that was on that man's ministry. It was phenomenal. I remember the first service I was ever in. And I didn't know who he was, never heard of him. He never really finished his message. And that morning I heard him say, if you go beyond the cross, you backslide.
2: There you go.
1: You lose your way.
2: There he was.
1: And I looked up and preachers were running down the aisles, running to get preachers, to get to the altars.
2: Right. Yes.
1: Preachers. And I sat there, I'll finish it up on the next program. We've run out of time on this one. I'm sorry, friend, but I don't have anything to do with the clocks. Well, don't miss the next program.
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3: Raising the dead, calming the storm, healing the sick. 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

He's enough. I said he's enough this morning. He was enough for Abraham. He'll be enough for you. He was enough for Moses. He'll be enough for you. He was enough for Shadrach, Meshach, and Abednego. He'll be enough for you. He was enough for David when he stood before Goliath. He's enough for you. There is no God. There is no demon power in hell that can stand against our Lord and say, he's enough this morning.

Mama, mama, mama. Praise God. Well, America.

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1: There's always a moment of truth where it's either put up or shut up. We were yelling our hearts out. Even in our weakness, even in our pain, we continue to push. I don't know where the pain went to, but all I know is that I had what it took. I am a United States Marine.
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0: Welcome today to the message of the cross. This is Brother Loren Larson, and we will be studying today Romans chapter 8. We're going to take a look at verses 29 and 30, and if we can get there, verse 31, which starts another paragraph, another main idea of Paul's on the subject of sanctification. So we're glad to be with you today. I hope that you've been staying in tune with the message of the cross. I had to be out a few days, and I want to publicly thank Brother Smith for heading up the study, and Joseph and all the others that were here that kept you knowledgeable of the Word of God and kept our study going. I think they did a great job. If I could get you to stand up and applaud, I would. I was very pleased. I was in Brooklyn in meetings there and just couldn't get back. We finally did get back Sunday, actually Monday morning, about 2:30 in the morning. We knew our flight was going to be late, and of course, flights this year have just been delayed a little bit. But we got in safe and sound and had a great time in Brooklyn, and you had constant teaching here, which is what we're so grateful for. So the panel is here today to take care of the study, and we're glad that you are joining us. If you have a Bible, you have a pen and paper, or you're taking notes, I hope that we say something that will strengthen your faith, especially in regard to the subject of sanctification. Dave Smith, good to have you.
1: Amen. Good to be here. Looking forward to it.
0: Me too. And thank you again, my friend.
1: Yes, sir.
0: John Rosenstern, good to have wisdom with us here.
2: Well, I don't know about that, but we're glad Sophia is here, and I'm glad to be with y'all.
0: All right. Thank you for being on the program.
2: My pleasure.
0: John has been a blessing for so many years. He remembers when we were back in the little radio program.
2: It was a closet, wasn't it?
0: Yeah. If you grinned, you ate somebody's lunch. It was just that tight, but it's been many, many years.
2: Yes,
0: and we appreciated it. Joseph, good to have you with us today.
3: Well, it's good to be here. I am gearing up for a trip to Alberta, Edmonton, Alberta, Canada this weekend. And some people texted me and said, well, we're going to have snow. And I was not upset about that. It's been warm here. So not a problem for me, maybe for travelers. But we hope to see you there in Edmonton. It'll be at West Edmonton, Alberta, Canada. This will be at the Unity Conference with Brother Stan and Tina Auger. And the address is the Doubletree Hilton Hotel, 16615 109 Avenue, Northwest Edmonton. So if you're within driving distance of Alberta, Edmonton, Alberta, Canada, be with us Friday, starting this Friday, 7 p.m., Saturday at 7, and Sunday night at 7 p.m. There, we'd love to see you. Yes?
0: No, go ahead, please.
3: Then we have another trip coming to Brooklyn, New York, and I'll be going where Dad came from, and that's Brooklyn Tabernacle. Looking forward to ministering in song there. Two services Sunday morning, 9 a.m., or is it 9:30?
0: 9 a.m.
3: Yeah.
0: and 12.
3: That's right, 9 a.m. and 12 p.m., and two services, so be with us if you can. And then we'll be in Cleveland, Tennessee, with Westmore Church of God, and my family and I will be ministering there Sunday morning. I'll be ministering in word and in song for Brother Kelvin Page, and singing with their choir with Brother Stephen Allen. It's going to be a great time. And I haven't mentioned this one yet, but in November, I'll be there once again in Cleveland, November the, I believe it's the 12th. No, it's the 11th. It's the 12th. I'll be there for a fundraiser, same church, just a different entity, and be doing the music for them. But that weekend, you and I will be in Indio, California. That's November the 13th through the 15th, and we're going to be with Abundant Life Church, Brother Ronan Munoz. We can't wait to be there on the West Coast and Southern California. Looking forward to being with Dad there Friday, Saturday, and Sunday morning.
0: Yes, and it's going to be great there, Abundant Life Church. Pastor Ronan Munoz has been a friend for many, many years,
3: yes,
0: and he's done a great job there in Indio. Dr. David Watts, welcome,
4: yes, sir. Well, thank you for having me. I'd like to announce quickly, if I can, October 24th and 25th, I'll be in Hollister, California, in the greater San Jose area, with Pastor Kevin Townsend at the Sunny Slope Christian Center. That's at 1520 Sunny Slope Road. Saturday the 24th from 9 a.m. to 3 p.m., I'll be teaching a How to Study the Bible workshop. There's only 75 spots open for that, and it is filling up quickly, so you need to get on the church's website if you want to register for that. They're charging $10 per person. Lunch is provided, so you need to get on that if you can. And then Sunday morning, 9 a.m. service and 10:30 a.m. service. I'll be preaching there at Sunny Slope Christian Center. Looking forward to being there, being in the greater San Jose area. November the 8th, I will be up in Omak, Washington. I'll be at First Assembly of Omak that morning, and then I'll be at Valley Christian Fellowship, the Omak campus, that evening. So we'll have more information about that, but that's what I have coming up.
0: Okay, very good. Let me make mention of two things. This weekend, I'll be in North Carolina, in Yadkinville, North Carolina, with Pastor Wayne Moose in the Lakeside Church in Yadkinville. We'll have two services only, Saturday night at 6 p.m. and Sunday morning at 10:30 a.m. 10:30 a.m. That's Yadkinville, North Carolina, and Pastor Wayne Moose. Looking forward to being with these folk again. The week following, on October the 17th and 18th, I'll be in Eros, Louisiana, and be joining Pastor Jim Green and the Cross of Christ Church. Two services, Saturday night at 6, Sunday morning at 10 a.m. And if you can be with us in any of those services, please be a part of it. I will report to you this relative to this weekend. I was with the Fresh Wind, Fresh Fire conference put on by the
2: Brooklyn.
0: I'll say it right in a minute. By the Brooklyn Tabernacle, and my new and best good friend, Pastor Jim Cimbala. It was outstanding. I came back refreshed by the presence of the Lord and the services. If you ever get a chance to go to the Brooklyn Tabernacle in Brooklyn, New York, you need to take the time to go. Stay the whole service. Don't just go for part of it. You'll enjoy it all. But I'll tell you this, the way that Carol Cimbala takes that choir and her daughter, their daughter, Susan, as well, they guide them into worship that is absolutely outstanding. Usually they'll start a song in unison, and when that choir breaks off into parts in harmony, it is like all of heaven has just burst through the doors, and the times of the refreshing are there. I think one of the highlights of this trip, and this Pastor Cimbala had taken us, the speakers, to dinner, and we came back in, and Carol Cimbala and Susan Petrie were guiding the choir, and they had a music track in this conference. So they had about 500 to 1,000 people that were there that were learning a song that they were going to sing with the regular choir on Sunday. And so they had gone through rehearsals some. But we walked in just to see a little bit of the rehearsal, and I watched Carol Cimbala. If you've ever been around Sister Cimbala, she's as quiet and as humble and beautiful as you can be around a person. But when she was up there leading that choir, I sensed the presence of the Holy Spirit. I just sat there and wept as I watched a person operate under the auspices of the power of the Holy Spirit as she directed that choir. And I couldn't help but think, you know, David might have looked like that when he was trying to teach some of the choir and the choir directors his song. She was just anointed just in the rehearsal. And of course, it panned over into the services. But let me tell you something, the Brooklyn Tabernacle folk, those are a very special church and special gifts, and you need to take advantage of them if you are in that area. Speaking of special gifts, we have as our special guest today, Sam Farina, and I apologize. I wish I could have caught your service. I didn't see it. I'm gonna. So I got a chance to see you a little bit on the program yesterday, and we welcome you and thank you for ministering to the people here at Family Worship Center and on this program. And I mean, you come here, they put you to work.
5: Oh, absolutely, but I enjoy it.
0: Yeah.
5: And you know, I was thinking, if you would have been here, wouldn't it have been something we could have talked together about our experiences?
0: Yeah.
5: And it's an interesting thing, because when you get with people that have been through what we've been through with the cancer, the understandings that we and you kind of chuckle as you see how, and you talked about the Holy Spirit a moment ago.
0: Yes, sir.
5: And what we experienced when you're in those situations with the Holy Spirit. It gives you a deepening of understanding. And I just want to encourage all of you, when you talk about the symbols but the Holy Spirit wants to flow through each one of you that's listening today.
0: Yeah. So, yeah, and it's available. Yeah. And of course, we know that it's during those difficult times, Brother Farino. And again, I listened yesterday in on the program, and you said, which is something that is so true, that when we travel through something, it equips us with an empathy. We now understand what those dark days are like. And I often, we've got a good report as far as the cancer being defeated, and I'll give the Lord all the credit, because I wasn't certainly a brave soldier. I don't know about you, but it got so overwhelming at the first. I think the hardest time for me is I thought about, you lay in bed at night and you're uncertain as to what's going to happen. And you see the funeral, you see the kids, you see how everybody's, and you see these things. It passes through your mind. And one night it just got so heavy, all I did was just lay my head over on my wife's shoulder and sob. Not a brave man of faith, just hanging on. But it's the presence of the Lord, and for you as well, it's the presence of the Holy Spirit that will bring you through. And worship will be a huge part of it.
5: Yeah.
0: Faith can be bolstered and strengthened if you'll ask Him to help you. My son's music, I am absolutely 100% prejudiced, but without my daughter's music, my son's music as worship to help me through those difficult times, I'm not sure I would have made it. They had songs that ministered to me, and I would play them 30 times a day, Brother Farino, because that was where hope came. And then for another hour, I had a little more hope. Yeah. And the prayers of the saints, I know that over the years, over the time frame that I was struggling so much, those first 5 months, we had literally thousands of people praying for us, and I'm sure you did too.
5: Yep. Yep.
0: And you feel it, don't you?
5: Absolutely. And don't think that when you're praying for someone that they don't feel it, because you know, and you get a little note, and I don't know who this is for, but when you said that those fears come and those thoughts come in the night, and someone said to me, the tares and the wheat, when that was taught in Scripture, our enemy comes with those weeds, tosses them in our head, sows them in our thinking. And when does he come? When we're at that relaxed nighttime and it's dark in that room and no one else is awake. And he sows that in our thinking. And when that happens, this is when the words of the songs and the encouragement, there's so much that you and I could probably write about it.
0: Yeah, right. Well, you know, it comes to truth. Man shall not live by bread alone, but by every word. So I traveled through the experience, and I'm sure you could say the same. God would give you words from the Scriptures to help you make it through that day, and they would stand strong for a day or a couple of days or a week. But then we needed another one, didn't we?
5: Yep.
0: Yeah, so it's beautiful. Let me tell you something. We are studying sanctification, and I'll get back to Sam Farino in a moment. But let me tell you something. One of the aspects of sanctification that Paul included in Romans chapter 8 is this. Now that you understand what sanctification is, now that you understand how sanctification works, get ready for the groaning. Get ready for opposition. It is in a time of trial where you actually learn what you truly believe and what you can learn to believe. You will grow immensely in a time of trial. We've covered this day after day and time again. James 1, 2 through 4, Romans 5, 3, 4, and 5. All of those teach us that as the believer travels through a difficulty, you may not see it at the moment of the difficulty, but it can be the greatest event of your growth and your life. I look back at those 2 years, Brother Farino, And now, I would not wish that upon anyone right. that I know. But I wouldn't change it in my life for anything. Because I found out that I wasn't just a servant, I was a son. And my father, and being close to him and being in his presence is everything I live for. And that I learned, I knew it theologically. But now, because of what I've been through, it is my life.
5: Yeah. Even what you said about groaning,
0: yeah.
5: we read that, but then you understand it when you don't have words.
0: Yeah.
5: And you just, that the groaning of the Spirit, and I began to understand the laments in the Psalms. And I began to look at those, and I thought, now I understand what is being written here.
0: Yeah.
5: And until you're there, I think we hear it, we understand it, but we don't really apply it.
0: Yeah, we can't comprehend the depth of where that can take us. So again, what we've been through, ladies and gentlemen, the last sermon I preached before the diagnosis, I was in People's Tabernacle in Savannah, Georgia, and Jonathan Steele quoted it on yesterday's program, that we go through things, he's the God of all comfort, who comforts us, and that allows us to comfort others with the comfort that we have received. The last message I preached before we started, and it was prophetic in a sense, that that's exactly what happened. That's what God has done. And now we can take the truth of God's healing power, the truth of God's consistency, His faithfulness, His strengthening of us as we travel through trials, and share it with other people with a greater empathy, you said it yesterday, than anything else before. All right.
1: So there is a purpose.
0: Always a purpose. And that's what Paul talks about in Romans chapter 8. Let's put it on the screen, if we could, please. Romans 8 and 1, that diagram. And let's quickly run through to catch up to speed where we are, because we're about to conclude this the great chapter on sanctification regarding the work of the Spirit. In chapter 8, verses 1 through 4, we find that we have available to us the law of the Spirit of life in Christ Jesus. And He has made us free, not will, has made us free from the law of sin and death. So the born-again believer is freed from the dominion of sin at the moment of salvation. He's united with Christ, crucified with Christ, buried with Christ, raised up with Him to live in Him from a brand new source of power. Then secondly, Paul tells us, whatever you do, don't walk after the flesh. And a simple thought here is this, trusting exclusively in who Christ is and what I just said, what Christ has done for us, is what the Holy Spirit looks for in order to work on our behalf. If we trust ourselves, we trust in our strength, we trust in what we do, we're walking after the flesh. But if we'll walk after the Spirit, then we'll encounter constantly, number three, the quickening power of the Spirit. The same Spirit that raised Christ from the dead is now available to work in you and live in you. And there are great benefits. Let's go to the next slide, please. And that is, that are available through the Spirit. We find that if we mortify the deeds of the body, we shall live. There's abundant life that's available to us. There is a leading. Those that are the sons of God are led by the Spirit. There is not an approval. That's not the word I'm looking for. There is a reinforcement of the fact that we are children of God and we are joint heirs with Christ. But then once He gets to that point, we've traveled through it. The Spirit of God is working in sanctification. Now that we understand what He's done for us, we understand how it works, Paul prepares the reader, he prepares the believer in Rome with the thought, just what we've been talking about here, that as you journey through this trials or through this life of sanctification, progressing in sanctification, learning how to trust in Christ and Him crucified, the power of the Holy Spirit can continue to work in you. So do not be pushed off center, off track from the truth

0: going to travel through some things, don't be thrown off course. And then he encourages us by telling us that the Holy Spirit helps us with our infirmities, our weaknesses, our spiritual weaknesses, our physical weaknesses, anything. And we might as well just figure it out. We're not all that. God's not counting on our strength. He's counting on us to count on His strength. That's why Paul would teach, when I'm weak, that's when I'm strong. And so the Spirit of God rises up and encourages us and helps us and works all things together for our good, to those of them that are called according to His purpose. So you see, suffering and the things we go through are all part of the sanctification process. Paul hasn't left his subject. He's just encountering and telling us how suffering at times works in the sanctification process, and that we need to be centered, so centered in Christ that we don't vary and we don't look to ourselves as the one who is able to accomplish what needs to be accomplished in Christ. So with that being said, let's hit verse 29, Dave.
1: For whom He,
0: God,
1: did foreknow,
0: God's foreknowledge,
1: He also did predestinate to be conformed to the image of His Son.
0: It is never the person that is predestined, but rather the plan.
1: That He,
0: Jesus,
1: might be the firstborn among many brethren.
0: Doesn't mean that Jesus was born again as a sinner, as some teach, but rather that He is the Father of the salvation plan, having paid the price on the cross, which made it all possible.
1: Go ahead. Moreover, whom He,
0: God,
1: did predestinate
0: to be conformed to the image of His Son,
1: them He also called.
0: Without that call, man cannot be saved. Sadly, many refuse the call.
1: And whom He called, them He also justified.
0: Those who respond faithfully to the call.
1: And whom He justified, them He also glorified.
0: Shall glorify at the resurrection, justification guarantees it will be done. So as we come to the end of this particular paragraph, we see Paul again addressing predestination, calling. Gentlemen, you talked about it yesterday, and I thought it was a good conversation. Those that are called have to be, in my mind, and you all said it yesterday as well, these are believers. John 6:44 says, Jesus teaching, no man comes unto the Father unless he is drawn. And in my mind, that is the call. It is the call of the Holy Spirit to answer the pull towards salvation. And the man, woman, boy, or girl that is called then has to make the appropriate choice. When God reveals something to us, when there's a revelation of something, I believe that God gives us the faith to believe. But the choice to believe is always ours. And so we can choose to believe, or we can live or walk in a state of unbelief. The Hebrews author says, an evil heart of unbelief. So when He calls us, He's telling us, this salvation plan is for you. The Bible says, many are called, but few are chosen. I've heard some say that, and I liked what they said, and I thought it was simple and really deals with the idea of called here throughout the text. And that is this, that the believer, many are called, few are chosen, but that believer who is called, that responds properly, has chosen God. And God always chooses those who choose Him. God always chooses those who choose Him. Does that deal with the, along with what you all said yesterday, called? Anybody want to?
2: Yeah, I'd say the way you said it, many are called, few are chosen. And that verse is using called differently than the verse here. In that verse, chosen would be equivalent to the called.
0: Right, they're answering appropriately.
2: Right. The called are the specific that have responded, and God in His foreknowledge knew they would respond correctly. And just as the book of Acts says it this way, and this is why I said I think it's both the corporate body, but also the individual.
0: I agree.
2: Because in the book of Acts, it says, as many as were ordained to eternal life.

0: believed.
1: Yeah.
0: And so that means that God, in his foreknowledge, not only knew the entity, the church, he knew specific individuals.
1: Yeah.
0: And moved on their behalf because of, in light of his foreknowledge.
1: Yeah.
0: And there is a level, we don't understand all of it, but that's why he's God.
2: Yeah. Good point.
1: Yeah, we haven't instructed him yet, yeah. Have we?
3: You know, Jesus said, if I be lifted up, I will draw all men unto me.
0: Right.
3: So the calling of God when Christ was crucified is to every human if they should choose to receive. Foreknowledge, of course, the word is prognisco, prognosco, I'll get it right. And that idea is he knew from beforehand those that would accept the grace that would be bestowed to receive him. So they become the elect. And that's what was foreordained or foreknowledged, but also predestinated, was the plan that God had made from before the foundation of the world that Jesus Christ, on our behalf, would pay the debt for sin. And those that would believe it through foreknowledge would be the elect, and they would then receive the benefits of what Christ has done for us.
4: But that does not...
3: It's not for choosing.
4: Contradict the free will of man.
1: No.
4: Have to choose that.
3: Absolutely.
1: No. But on the other side, you know, predestination, Dr. Bernard Rossier, who was here for many years, said something that I always loved, and Brother Swaggart reflects it in his notes. He said, predestination is never about who, it's always about what. Mm. Not about who, because God doesn't choose men. And this is where we, and I don't want to go back over ground you've already covered, but this is where we believe that the scripture says, whosoever shall call on the name of the Lord shall be saved. Joseph brought out yesterday a verse in Peter that I thought was quite excellent. And as well in Timothy, Paul says that Jesus is the Savior of all men, especially those who believe.
0: Right.
1: It is God's will that all men should turn from sin, and I'm paraphrasing it wrong, but these are the scriptures that convince me that everyone has the potential of salvation, but it requires that we answer it. So God is predestined that we be conformed. See, we're still in sanctification, aren't we? That we be conformed to the image of his Son. That's the goal. That should be the primary goal of every believer.
3: Lauren, let me read a few verses, if I could, from Ephesians chapter 1. Mm. Verse 4 says, according as he has chosen us in him before the foundation of the world, that we should be holy and without blame before him in love, having predestinated us unto the adoption of children by Jesus Christ himself, according to the good pleasure of his will. I'm going to skip a little bit forward because that reveals the wisdom of God, the plan of God, but it's not, he's not forechoosing people in his foreknowledge. He is showing us this adoption. But how do we receive it? Verse 13 says, in whom you also trusted after you heard the word of truth, the gospel of your salvation, in whom after that ye believed, you were sealed with the promise. So there is the action that we have to participate.
1: Right.
3: And that's what God foreknew who would receive and who would reject.
1: Right.
0: The erroneous side of Calvinistic teaching on predestination is that they present a twisted view of God's grace. It's a free gift, but you have to receive a free gift.
3: Yeah.
1: Right.
0: It can't be forced upon you. And so just based on that simple truth alone, you have to discard the idea that God, you know, well, they go as far as saying one is born again before they believe.
3: They believe in regeneration.
0: And then they
3: first
0: have no choice but to accept the faith. And it, but that just isn't the way that the Bible presents the grace of God. Correct. To be grace, it has to be freely offered, which it is. They're right about that. But it must be also freely received, or it's not a gift.
3: That's right.
1: Yeah.
0: It's not a gift.
1: Now, I do think that predestination, and again, it's kind of an offshoot here that we could look at. John, you mentioned it as you were going through what you just gave us. I do believe that God knows who will accept and who will reject. Of course he does.
3: He's That's foreknowledge.
1: Right. All things.
5: He foreknows who's going to respond to his grace in faith. I believe that. You can't say God doesn't know, but God still gives us the choice to make that
3: That's
5: decision.
3: Right.
5: Yesterday I said that one of the two core arguments in this debate is the sovereignty of God. Can God be sovereign and give man a free will? And then the idea of prevenient grace versus irresistible grace, to where you can choose to ignore the conviction of the Holy Spirit and walk away, or the irresistible grace where you don't have a choice. Those are two of the major differences. So it comes down to how you define foreknow and how you define predestinate is what the biggest arguments are. And you've covered it, you know, and we covered it yesterday, but you brought it back again, what it means to be to predestinate, to be conformed in the image of His Son, what that's about. So
1: that's the goal.
5: You know, Arminius began to teach the prevenient grace of God that would be carried on, that teaching would be carried on by the Wesleys and the birth of the Methodist Church, and that would bring about the revival of Arminianism on the scene. And that's basically, if you drew the family tree, that's where we would come from as far as our views on salvation and our views on sanctification. But you know, it's just God possesses a perfect knowledge of future events. You have to acknowledge that. Yeah. And I think both camps would acknowledge that, that God is sovereign. He does know the future, and He does know, foreknow who is going to respond to His grace.
3: He also predestinates the destiny of those He foreknows, and that's what we're talking about in sanctification.
1: Correct.
3: So there is this plan that He has in place. It never negates our free will. In fact, it encourages that free will for us to understand the importance of receiving the gift that has been given. Sadly, many resist, just as when the day when Stephen was stoned, the Lord, Stephen's indictment against Israel is, you do always resist the Holy Spirit. Right. He was calling, they were resisting. Yeah. They didn't have irresistible grace. They had the privilege to receive if they chose, and fortunately, some of the Jews did. Guess who wrote the Bible? A bunch of Jews.
0: Yes, and that is the word. When you say destiny.
3: Yes.
0: You mentioned Rossier. You gave me a little book he wrote years ago. Yeah. But he in that book said it means, the word predestinate means to horizon beforehand.
3: That's what the actual
0: definition of the
3: Greek word is.
0: It's like seeing off in the distance where the fence ends and cuts off the boundaries. And you said the word destiny. It's really about a future destination.
3: That's where we're heading.
0: So the question in predestination is, where is God bringing us? Mm-hmm. And the text answers that. Well, for those who are saved, He's bringing us to justification, sanctification.
3: Conforming to the image of Christ.
0: And the thing that is very Calvinistic, appears to be in the text, is that the ones He saves, He in the past tense has already glorified. That's right. And that is something that interpreters have to wrestle with. And it's a challenge to explain.
3: Yeah.
0: But when we see these other clues, you know, that the Calvinistic view is just not the best option.
3: But well, you're
5: saying
3: it right.
5: I just don't think that in verse 29, yesterday I thought about this, whenever it says, whom He foreknew, and He predestined. It does not say, Paul did not say He predestined to believe. And I think that's an important...
1: That was brought out yesterday,
5: you know, important part about, He didn't say He predestined to believe, but He predestined to...
1: To be
5: conformed.
1: There you are.
5: And so...
1: Right.
5: Now, I didn't mean to interrupt you, John. I just, you know, what He's talking about here, I think that when we wrestle with this in the whole picture of the New Testament, I think that we have a stronger case for the idea of the free will teaching.
0: Well, first, go ahead. I know we got a break.
1: We got to take a break, and then we'll come back, and whatever the gentlemen want to talk about, we will hit. One of the things I'd like to bring up that we have not yet talked about yesterday or today is, when God knows that someone in the future will, of their own free will, their own volition, choose Christ, does He watch over that person on their route to salvation? And does He actually prepare us, even what I call a John the Baptist experience? John the Baptist prepared the way for the Lord. Does God do that and bring us maybe to that point where the choice becomes very, very clear that it's time to accept or reject? And I want to talk about that a little bit, because that's an arena, it's sort of an offshoot. It's a rabbit trail, I get it, of predestination. But let's talk about it when we come back, along with whatever the gentlemen want to say. Stay tuned, it's going to be good. You don't want to miss it.
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7: As a parent, there are things that we should do for our children. 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It's entitled Jimmy Swaggart and Friends, Color Me a Story. 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

0: 29 and 30 today. Good luck. We're moving through it. Joseph, you started to say something right before the break. Do you remember what that? I should have asked you to be sure to keep it in your heart.
1: What were we talking about? The glorification of the believer? I just, I'm not sure which part of it, but I just know that these verses, as we said yesterday, they're in the context of the sufferings of this present time. Mm-hmm. So the main purpose, you know, if you ask why is it here, why is Paul saying it, I just think is to give us confidence in God's salvation plan.
0: Yeah.
1: And as predestination is foreseeing our future destination, in God's eyes, those He's called and justified in the mind of God, we have to see that they are also already glorified. That is a powerful truth because, again, it's in the past tense.
0: Yeah. So in the mind of God, the man
1: this was something he foreknew.
0: Yeah.
1: This was something he foresaw and predestinated.
2: And God has a plan for each of us. He's not just flipping a coin and saying, okay, well, go there. No, He's got a plan for every one of us, no matter where we are, no matter what we're going through. He has a plan. And He has a plan that's the best for us.
1: And I think the way to say it is if we'll hold on, if you don't quit, God, His plan is going to come to pass.
0: Yeah.
1: And I think that's what's in Paul's mind. Mm-hmm. You're going to get to the end. He's going to bring you through. And that doesn't mean, because as I said yesterday, when we go to 2 Peter and we speak of the false teachers that rose in that church, he said they denied the Lord who bought them. And so that does not mean that someone cannot deny the Lord who bought them and walk away from the faith.
0: Yeah.
1: But it does mean as long as the individual continues to believe, there is nothing that's going to stop them. And I just feel the Holy Spirit when I say that, from ultimately arriving at glorification.
0: Yeah.
1: Because as if it's as if God

0: God's pointing there right now and saying it's done.
1: Yeah.
0: Because so nothing will stop that from happening.
2: I do agree, or I would say yes to your question. God can be working in someone's life before they fully understand what God is doing and before they really understand God. I was thinking when you mentioned that about Acts in chapter 16 and verse 14, Lydia, and how whose heart the Lord opened, she attended unto the things which were spoken of Paul, but she was in the temple worshiping God. I think she was in a process, and then she heard what Paul said, and she responded to what he had to say. And so I think that the Lord, before we're even saved, I do believe God, there's plenty of people who would say, you know, there are a lot of times before I accepted Jesus that I should have died, but I know the Lord had his hand and spared me. So I do believe that God works in the life of the unbeliever even when they don't realize it, and that God is preparing them. And so, you know, I think, yes, I think that if God didn't hear, you know, our prayers before we're saved, then he wouldn't hear us when we ask for salvation. He is at work. And I think there's a lot of times you say, man, because I know a lot of people that said, I should have been, all the things that I was involved mm-hmm. in, I should have died, but yeah. God spared me and kept yeah. me. And I think that God, you know, now ultimately that doesn't mean that person, I think that kind of thing lasts for a season. And I think that God, you know, ultimately if you continue to ignore him, he will leave you alone.
1: There's a problem.
2: But I do think that, you know, God does do that. So that's just my personal opinion. Yesterday I talked about a little bit, I have a family member in a very bad situation, and I'm praying that that's the case because God spared him from dying this weekend, and I'm hoping that that's the case
1: that
2: in his
1: life.
2: Move him to salvation. Yeah. We've been praying for a long time. So it's, you know, but I think we can testify to that, you know, God draws, he convicts, he starts working on you. You have these moments where people say things to you and you don't realize it's the Lord and his direction and what he's kept you from and kept you out of. And I think we've seen that in a lot of people's lives or in our own lives.
3: Yeah. God knows how to get our attention.
2: Yeah.
1: Yeah. He works to do that. Before I go into more of this particular, I just wanted to encourage you tying on to Joseph's conversation here from 1 Thessalonians. What Joseph was saying and what all the brethren are saying is that you can make it.
4: Yeah.
1: No matter what it looks like, you can make it. And not because you're so strong, but because the God that you've served, the God that you have embraced fully and are trusting, is going to help you. And again, we're talking about suffering in the context of sanctification. Verse 23 of chapter 5 of 1 Thessalonians, "And the very God of peace, watch, sanctify you wholly," W-H-O-L-L-Y, "and I pray God, your whole spirit and soul and body, be preserved blameless unto the coming of our Lord Jesus Christ." But don't stop there.
4: Yeah.
1: Go to verse 24. "Faithful is he that calleth you, who also will do it." What God has started, if you'll believe him, he will finish. When God sets out to bring us into salvation, he brings us into the conforming process. He causes us to look more and more like Jesus, think more and more like he himself. And if we'll just keep believing, he is faithful. And this is what I think Paul is he's going to give some of the most powerful exhortations towards our faith in the end of this chapter that exist in Scripture. And he's trying to tell us, yes, it can be rough. Sometimes you're going to go through things you don't understand, but God is faithful. Yeah. And that's what we have to hold to as we travel through this life. And I just wanted to add that to what Joseph had said, because the whole process of the end of chapter 8 is encouragement. We know the process. We understand it can be difficult, but we also know what God has in mind for us.
5: John.
4: Yes, sir.
5: Talk about Hesed, the faithfulness of God.
4: Yeah. I don't know that we understand that fully. Can you give a little more depth to that?
5: Yeah, the idea of chesed in the Hebrew concept is that God is faithful to us and his mercies are new every morning. And great is thy faithfulness towards us. It's his drawing. That word draw, if I'm not mistaken, in the Greek is helku'u. And the idea of drawing also is like, you know, it's drawing with the idea of conviction, but it also has the idea of dragging, like a fishnet. You throw a fishnet out and you drag it in. God is going to do what he needs to do to draw us. And sometimes it might be calamity. It might be sickness. I've watched the Lord, this might shock people, two times in my life, use physical illness to draw me to his will to do what he's asked me to do. The first time it was a massive stroke back in 1997. Mm-hmm. Without that stroke, I wouldn't be here today. And I mean physically here at the ministry. Mm-hmm. I would have been in New York trying to make seven-plus figures every quarter.
1: But you also would have been in the Twin Towers.
5: Very possible. I avoided that incident. And then another incident, not go into detail, has allowed me to spend time doing things that I've been asked to do many years ago by the Lord that I procrastinated on. But he has a way of allowing us to do things. But I was thinking of Paul, and I think Paul gained inspiration from the scriptures that you found in Thessalonians.
1: Easy for you to say.
5: Yeah, exactly. In Psalm 121, two verses, verse 7 and 8. The Lord shall preserve thee from all evil, and he shall preserve thy soul. The Lord shall preserve thy going out and thy coming in from this time forward and even forevermore. God preserves us. He holds us. And if he foreknows we're going to receive him, he is going to provide and supply that protection for us.
1: Yeah.
5: But good thought with chesed. God's faithfulness to us. That is also, I have men of many words, forgive me. We belabor the point, but let's go back to the idea of God's faithfulness to his covenants.
4: Right. Yeah.
5: God made his covenant promises to Abraham, to Isaac, to Jacob, to David, the Davidic covenant. You can read it in 1 Samuel 7, also in Psalm 89, shows that God will accomplish everything he has said he's going to do. And just as we can be assured of our resurrection and glorification, that is assured. And that's what we sometimes miss when we talk about the cross.
4: Right.
5: We need to understand the foundation of what the cross represents, but let's not ignore what, because of the cross, what we're becoming and what we will become in the future.
0: You know, I said this yesterday, that at times as Arminianists approaching these verses, we're so nervous to sound like a Calvinist that we dull the meaning. Unconditional eternal security, we would say, is erroneous. We don't believe that. But we fail to see how powerful his...
1: Right.
0: We're also not eternally insecure.
5: His keeping power is quite
0: significant. We are eternally secure in him, and his plan will come forth. I mean, the same words, the same mouth or the pen of the writer that said, if you live after the flesh, you shall die, also says, and that's his exhortation earlier in this chapter. So we know that a believer can get off on the wrong track. Paul taught that clearly, but he's also saying he's already seen you through to the end. He's already seen you through to glorification. So we're not eternally insecure as well. And if we'll hold on to his plan, that's the catch.
5: Yeah.
0: If we'll hold on to his plan, we're going to make
2: it. And that's what I needed as a kid and a young person growing up in a very holiness environment, because I was eternally insecure. I thought every day I was going to be left behind in the rapture.
0: Right.
2: Or, you know, whenever the evangelists preach on Sunday night, when Brother Sam preached at Trinity Church in Cedar Hill, I was the one going down to the front to get saved. So you had one convert, you know, I mean, it's just, I live that kind of unsteady view of our security that we do have.
0: And that's where
2: believers.
0: We have to thank our, if you might say, Calvinist Baptist friends, because traditionally they have had a greater grasp on grace.
2: Yeah.
0: Now some
2: go
0: too far and say grace is irresistible, but yet grace is what keeps us, not my good works or my perfect church attendance or my external conformity to rules.
2: That took a long time for me to understand.
4: And John, I want to come back because you said something that I think a lot of followers of Christ have not really understood, and that's the Old Testament, the faithfulness
5: of
4: the covenants. Yeah. And when we're in the new covenant, but we have to look at the covenants that God made, and when you look at all the characters and all they did and the responses they gave, and what did God do? He came back to the covenant. Yeah. He was faithful.
5: Over
4: His
5: and
4: love
5: over.
4: Was over and over.
5: Yeah.
4: And if you don't understand that, if you don't understand Genesis, and if you don't see those characters, because they weren't all good guys.
1: Thank you. Yeah.
4: But they come through. Yeah. They but come through at the
5: very,
4: end.
5: The very Hebrew word used persistently in the Old Testament is hope. We see it used in the New Testament, the blessed hope. Tikvah is mostly misunderstood by many folks. It doesn't mean just this ambiguous, oh, I hope in God, or I hope this gets better. Hope is the definition, I like the way Kimshi, the famous Jewish sage, put it, is the absolute assurance in that God will fulfill His promises to us.
1: Yeah.
5: So it's not just an ambiguous hope, oh, this might happen. You were praying about healing. I didn't know when I had my stroke what the Lord was going to do. I was paralyzed all down my left side. But there was a hope that He built up in me that He would fulfill His promises. Now, would it be when I die and actually take on a different form, or would it be during this life? I chose to believe the sooner. And when the Lord healed me, obviously, I'm not paralyzed. I run a couple miles every day, and that's running from my wife, but that also helps me stay in good shape. But no, seriously.
1: Oh, John, you're in trouble, brother.
5: We have to put some humor into this to make it real.
1: I got a spare room
5: for reality.
1: If you need it.
0: Yeah. Well, the word is some.
5: Yes, some. Yeah.
3: Do you have a doghouse?
5: Do I have a doghouse? Well, our dog was a Shih Tzu. It's only this big, so I'm losing weight to fit in the house, really.
1: Oh, John.
5: Someone asked me why I've lost so much weight over the years. I said, look, I'm just slowly being raptured. But seriously, we have a blessed assurance, a hope, a tikvah. We have something that God has given us. And, you know, when I teach on Israel over and over again, you see in Leviticus chapter 26, Deuteronomy 28 through 31, you see it in Ezekiel. God always refers back to the covenant promises that He made. That's what He's honoring, is His word.
1: Yeah.
5: And He's not going to deny it. And like us, we have this word telling us, look what we're going to become.
1: Yeah.
5: I'm looking forward to that day.
1: Yeah,
5: I won't
1: bet.
5: Be so ugly in the future.
4: And if we don't have what you're saying, then we won't really have a blessed hope.
5: Or
4: we
5: peace.
4: We talk about
5: that.
4: Yeah. But we have to understand, He came through over and over and over again, never changed, and that's the promise we have. There is a renewal coming.
1: Yeah.
4: With our healing, we tasted a little batter on the spatula.
5: That's it.
4: But there's a cake that's about to come out of the oven.
1: Yeah. Yeah.
4: We're going to enjoy the fullness, of the renewal.
3: That's why we can trust Him.
1: Yeah.
5: Amen.
1: Yeah. You mentioned, you call it Hesed. I'm a Gentile. I learned it Hesed. But it's
5: Hesed.
1: But the word actually means covenant love.
5: Yes, covenant love.
1: Our word probably close to grace in this. But God's covenant love, if we really look at God's covenants in the Old Testament, I was thinking as you were speaking of the covenant God made with Abraham in Genesis 15. It's such a beautiful picture and should reinforce what we're trying to bring to you today, an encouragement that God is faithful. He comes to Abraham, who's then Abram, I suppose, and he's worried because there's all kinds of things attacking. And he says, Abram, I am your shield and your exceeding great reward. And Abram then gets the word that he's going to have someone from his loins. He believes it, and God saw his faith and imputed righteousness to him. But then he did something that is just, because Abraham is still asking, like maybe some of you today asking, how can I be sure?
5: Mm-hmm.
1: Yeah. How can I be sure? And God answered him. He didn't tell Abraham what to do. Not really. He said, I want you to take, and he took certain animals, and cut them in half and laid them out in a pattern. And then God does what He does for us. He put Abraham asleep.
4: Yep.
1: And He said, Abraham, you're not going to have anything to do with this. I'm going to take care of this all by myself. And what that covenant promise was, the splitting up of the animals, the blood that was on the ground, usually two peoples who were making a covenant would walk through the pieces. They would stomp through the blood. And basically they were saying that if I fail to accomplish what I have promised you, let me be like these animals. God didn't ask Abram to to stomp through the blood. He asked Abraham, he put Abraham to sleep, and then God himself, in the form of two different things that were the equivalent of a type of God, God himself walks through the pieces of the covenant. God walks through the blood.

0: guaranteeing that I'm the one that made this and I will do it, or let me be like these pieces that are cut up on the ground. Let me be that. God isn't going to lie. God isn't going to fail. And 2,000 years ago on Calvary, right, God put all of humanity to sleep and sent Jesus through the pieces.
1: Yes.
0: Jesus walked through the blood, right, and He Himself cut the covenant.
2: Only the high priest could go in to the Holy of Holies.
1: That's it.
2: And the Bible says that they were all scattered.
0: Yeah.
2: Every one of them denied Him, and nobody went all the way. Only Christ went all the way into the Holy of Holies to offer Himself without blood or without spot to God. He did it Himself. He put the human race to sleep. I love that. And the encouragement of all of this, you know, what's the spirit of this text? Well, and I don't mean to, but I can't help it, but peek at the next verse for tomorrow. What do we say to all these things?
0: Yeah.
2: What's the purpose of this teaching? Is it to get debating with Arminianists and Calvinists? No.
0: Oh, please, no.
2: But if God be for us,
1: He can be against us.
3: Be against us.
2: And is He for us? He's bringing us all the way. Absolutely.
3: And that's
2: the spirit of this.
3: That's the covenant.
2: That's it.
3: That's
2: it.
3: God's for us. But God said that. And I'm telling you, when you said that, I think this is where we really lack in our study of God's Word. This is one book. This is one, and you have to have an understanding and look at how faithful, how consistent, over and over, when we weren't consistent.
0: When
3: we were a mess. You know, you look at some of those stories, you're like, what in the world? Yeah.
0: Look at our own lives, for heaven's sake. We'd have to admit we haven't earned it.
3: Yeah. That's it.
1: That's the beauty of this new covenant. The Barith Karashah, that God was in Christ reconciling the world unto Himself. He made the covenant. It can't fail.
0: Yeah, so it's an everlasting.
1: If we walk into that covenant by faith, it's everlasting. It cannot fail, and we can't either.
3: Say that word again. I like that word.
1: What's that? The Barith Karashah, that's the new covenant that's talked about in Jeremiah chapter 31, verses 31 through 37. And He makes it so sure that He says that the secrets of the universe, the earth, are basically secured in Him. So, sorry, Carl Sagan and others of the world that try to find out things that we can't know. But He also preserves Israel in that covenant as well.
0: Yeah.
1: They're hidden in that covenant
0: as
1: well.
0: That,
1: so, you have the wonderful restoration of Israel that we're expecting in the soon future when they will one day accept Messiah, Jesus Christ.
0: But today,
1: ladies and gentlemen,
0: and I have to, we've got to wrap it up, and it's been enjoyable, and I hope it's those of you struggling with your faith, those of you traveling through something. If you haven't heard anything else that we've said today, I hope you've caught this. God is faithful. He that began a good work in you will continue to perform it. He doesn't ask you to accomplish the covenant. He doesn't ask you to do what He's already done. He asks you to believe that what He has done for you on your behalf, and that He is always right there next to you, even when you can't feel Him, when you can't see Him, when you don't know where life is going. If you are a child of God, God is Jehovah Shammah. He is there, right where you are today. And you don't have to be worried. He will do what He has promised He will do. So take heart, my friend, and keep believing. Secure your faith in Christ and what He's done for us, and keep on marching.
2: You know, I hope it's not Brother Sam's last time being with us.
0: Thank you. And thank you.
1: Yes.
0: I meant to get to you again, but Brother Sam, thank you for being with us.
3: Yes. Oh, my privilege. My privilege.
0: God bless you. We'll see you again.
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may be seated. Years ago, I preached the Illinois District Camp Meeting for the Assemblies of God 11 times for 11 years. And there was a particular preacher there, and I don't really remember his name, that was the morning speaker, I was the night speaker. And he got up and told it one night. He said, you know, in a camp just about like this, he said, the Spirit of God hit me, and I took out running. And he said, I got about halfway, and the devil, I mean, he hit me hard and said, to the very idea, you've got one of the biggest churches in this part of the world, and you're here running like an antelope. People will think you're out of your mind. They'll think you're crazy. When he got back to the platform, he said his head was drooped and beaten and whipped and thought I made a fool out of myself. He picked up his Bible, going to go back to the room. He was just wiped out. And it opened to Galatians. And the text said, you did run well. What hindered you? Well, glory to God. You did run well. What hindered you? My, praise his name, glorify his name.

You don't know, like I know, what he's done for me. Praise God. You may be seated if you can. Praise God, praise God, praise God. Hallelujah. Hallelujah. Hallelujah.

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Joseph, Gracie, I want you to sing that second verse ad lib. And let me tell you something, friend. Out of the millions upon millions around this world who've had their lives changed, gloriously, wondrously, miraculously changed, a young man walked up and told Francis a moment ago, I've been off drugs for 2 weeks. Pray for me. Praise God. And Lord, I'm asking you to give that young man strength in Jesus' name. But everyone that's ever been set free has been because of Jesus Christ. Praise God.

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1: He knows my name, every step that I take, every move that I make.
0: Thank you, Jesus, for the blood.
1: Thank you.

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1: I'm so excited to bring this special offer to you because, and I am biased, but it's my son Matthew's very first book entitled From Sheep to Soldier. 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

0: Welcome to Insight. I'm Josh Rosenstern, and I'm joined by my father, John Rosenstern. And we're glad that you have tuned into the program today, ladies and gentlemen. And as always, we just love and appreciate you so very much. And I'll just go ahead and make this announcement. I really can't believe we're already talking about it. But just get ready, because next week is going to be our share-a-thon for the month of October. And it's amazing to think about that we're talking about the middle of October, but yes, we are. And so I want you to be praying for the share-a-thon next week. And it will be here before we know it, and it will kick off on Monday. And so we just appreciate your prayers and your anticipation of that particular event. It's very significant, because that's how we pay the bills around here. So again, share-a-thon will begin on Monday, and we encourage you to tune in as we're here all next week with you, with you raising funds for the Sunlight Broadcasting Network. And I think it's appropriate to mention this, Dad, that Jim Baker passed away.
1: Yes.
0: The news has told us, I believe it was last night. And so it's, you know, public news today. And he was 86 years old. Now, I'll admit, I never really followed his ministry because I wasn't alive. But so I say that humorously, but it really is true. But I know that he and the PTL organization, they had a tremendous coverage, I guess you could say, back in the 1980s it was. And but he has passed away. And anybody that's, I guess you could say, pioneered anything to some degree, you do, out of respect, want to acknowledge that. And I know that in the last, well, the last little while, he was back on television.
1: Yeah.
0: Now, do we fully agree with everything that Brother Baker was putting forth on his program? Well, not necessarily, no. I don't know. Anybody that bought the food that he was selling, I don't know. Maybe they still have it. But we're going to put all that aside.
1: Right.
0: We're going to put all of that aside for now and do what is right and it's appropriate. And we just want to recognize his life and his passing. And for his family, that God would touch them. It's a loss, and you can understand that. And now you were alive during those years, obviously.
1: Your mom and I actually visited PTL at one point back in 1985, I believe it was. My brother's friend, who they were sound people, they ran sound systems. He ran the television sound for Jim Baker. So we went down to visit him, not visit him directly, but we went down and visited, and we had a time together there. And I'm not much into entertainment and pageantry in Christendom,
0: right?
1: To be honest with you. And that's kind of what that facility was more geared toward Christian entertainment. Not saying in and of itself that was necessarily wrong. And, of course, they had their show, which was more of an entertainment program. We went to the show. Then afterwards, we went up and sat and talked with the individual that I knew. And he was sharing with me some things. He said, I asked your brother, meaning my brother, to join them to help with the sound work and some of the other things. And he said, but your brother would not like it here. And he gave us some things that were even then going on that weren't directly related to Tammy and Jim directly, but to how things were run. What I saw there was a lot of hungry people, and I'm talking about visitors that wanted a touch from God. They were seeking God. There was a hope that God would help them and bless them. One thing I have to say this, and the few times I visited there, the services your mom and I saw, there was a call for salvation, and it was faith in Christ to be saved. It was not incorrect. It was not error in that sense. Although there was a lot of other things that were distracting, that foundational thing was taught in the two times we went to the services there, I was glad to see that and hear that.
0: Yes, absolutely. Well, Brother Baker and Tammy Faye, his wife.
1: Yeah, Tammy has been passed now.
0: They were no doubt household names.
1: Yes.
0: There's no question about that, household names. It goes to show you, ladies and gentlemen, that when it comes to ministry work, first of all, at all times you've got people involved. And I will clarify it by saying imperfect people. And you know, that was the case then, and it's the case now. Anyone and everyone that's in ministry, nobody's perfect. Now, in Christ, we're saved. And thank God for that, because in Christ, we are perfect in that sense, that our sins are forgiven. But But until we're glorified one day, there's a whole lot wrong with you and me. Let's put it that way.
1: That's right.
0: But I want to use it as a springboard to say this. Anyone that's in ministry, especially if you're talking about somebody that is on a platform, you don't know the powers of darkness that are coming against them.
1: Exactly.
0: And at all times, the powers of darkness, Satan, is coming against individuals that are trying to do the work of God, even to some degree. And that's why we encourage you and we ask you to, at all times, pray for us, that God would continuously touch us and help us. And also that we, and I'm speaking for everybody here, and I don't think I'm doing a disservice, that we would constantly and consistently follow the voice of God, the leading of God, and do exactly what He would have done at all times. Now, that applies preeminently to the Swaggart family as the leaders of this organization. But I think that applies to all of us, all the way down to me at the very, very bottom. So please, we ask you to be in prayer for us. But as my original commentary goes, we want you to be in prayer for the Baker family.
1: Yeah.
0: And all those that have been impacted by his passing. And it's something we're losing.
1: Generation moved on
0: an
1: now.
0: Entire generation.
1: When you get down to it.
0: Yeah. We're losing an entire generation. Every time you turn around, somebody, whether it's for everyone who was a celebrity, an entertainer, yeah. or a household name, you've got probably 1,000 more that have passed away that you don't know about, but they're of that generation. So
1: and many, that's many how of I those that of remain are up in age as well.
0: It's true. It's true.
1: And I'm not going to mention names, but a few have just popped into my head, and they're all in their 80s now. And
0: yeah.
1: But God can still use them.
0: Well,
1: that's
0: certainly.
1: The good news. And,
0: well,
1: and God will use them. And many of them will continue to seek to be used of God in a way. And we should pray for them to continue. In some respects, there is some wisdom with some of these that I'm thinking that God has been able to use in the work of the ministry. And just as Brother Swaggart's influence, although he is gone, he is not gone.
0: Oh, that's so true.
1: true. There's still a presence of his teachings, of his works, the Bible that... Every morning when I do my devotionals and reading and I look at the expositor's Bible, I just say, Lord, thank you for that gift you gave us through our brother.
0: Oh, I'm telling you.
1: And the many books. I'm always getting questions and I'm always finding myself referring people to the many, many books Brother Swaggart wrote that have all the answers.
0: Right.
1: As far as we know the answers today, as far as the word is true. And I say, you know, you should get this book or get this book. You know, I was just recommending to someone the other day, God's Plan for the Ages, to get a better dispensational understanding of things, and maybe they'll better understand things and events that are taking place today, as well as the kingdom to come, the millennial age, and then, of course, the great eternal age, which we're looking forward to. But God is good and God is helpful, and even in our current situations that are happening in the world today, God is allowing and orchestrating many of these things in preparation for these last days.
0: You're exactly right. And if we'll read His Word, we'll better understand why things are happening and the direction in which things are going. And that's what we as Christians and believers ought to do. You mentioned it, and I saw this yesterday, talking about Bibles.
1: Yeah.
0: I saw this yesterday, and then you sent me the link for it.
1: Yeah.
0: And I think we should bring it up. Some of you may have seen this as well. But, there's a reason that the Lord has put together the Expositor Study Bible Outreach Program. And I think it's one of the most important things that we do around here. And we say, you know, some of these ministers that receive these Bibles, they can't afford a Bible, that they can't access one. And some of you may think, well, are you sure about that? You know, you've got the Bible is available everywhere. Well, I'll kind of parrot what and quote what this article says, and that's that availability does not necessarily translate into accessibility.
1: Good. That's good.
0: And that's very true. But this was from the Christian Post, mm-hmm. just to give them credit for where it came from. And it was looking at the Bible Access Initiative released its 2026 Bible Access List. This was just last week. And it gives us a look at Bible access around the world. Now, how they gather all of this data, I find to be amazing. But, ladies and gentlemen, I want you, to, as we run through this, and Dad, I'm going to let you make some comments on this, of course.
1: Oh, go ahead.
0: But you know what this did more than anything to me, for me? It made me just grateful and thankful at the freedom and the blessings that we have in this country, especially regarding the Word of God. But this looked at all over the world, countries, and found where there are restrictions, the strongest restrictions, and then kind of made a list as far as access to the Bible is concerned. And it looked at how that they're estimating over 500 million Christians worldwide face Bible access restrictions. 500 million. That's about half of the Christian population of the world, if I'm not mistaken, at least those who claim to be. That means that all over this world, there's a lot of people that are that have difficulty accessing the Word of God, but the Bible. Just real quick, they looked at 106 different countries, mm-hmm. and they looked at places where the Bible, where access is explicitly restricted, and countries where people found socioeconomic barriers that prevent them from obtaining Scripture. That means they don't have enough money and resources. Now, apparently, according to their finding, Afghanistan is at the tippy top of the list as far as the strongest restrictions.
1: Let me comment on that. Look at the blood that we have of our own people that was shed for the freedom of those in Afghanistan. What we did to help them, and sadly, we left them, and we left them with the Taliban, unfortunately. And the restrictions, limitations, not only are just on the Word of God, as far as we know, the Bible, but on anything other than their Islamic dictatorial powers.
0: Right.
1: That rule, women are subjugated to great persecution, and anyone who disagrees with government leadership is also greatly and highly persecuted. Afghanistan, sadly, is regressed, and it's worse now, maybe some have I've read, than it had ever been historically before. That's a sad situation, which shows right. what we start we need to bring to completion, and I'm going to bring this up with Iran. We need to now take on the responsibility, hear me what I'm saying, of eliminating the dictatorship and religious dictatorship, to be more specific, that's ruling Iran now. Mm. That should be our mission, should be the mission of Israel, should be the mission of Europe, and it should be the mission of the other Islamic nations to rid the Iranian people from the tyranny of their leadership so that they can have a freedom of their choice as to how they want to be governed and live.
0: Well, we've definitely put ourselves first in line to be the one to carry out that responsibility.
1: I really feel like we're at that place. But anyway, go ahead.
0: No, absolutely. And that's a very good comment that you just made, especially regarding Afghanistan. It really, I hadn't thought about that, but you're right. Some of the other countries at the top of the list, Yemen, Somalia, North Korea, you're going to notice a trend, ladies and gentlemen, that when you look at, there's two culprits that clearly demonstrate a lack or a total non-existence of any tolerance or any understanding. You mentioned one of them, and that is when you look at the Islamic faith, I'm talking fundamental, radical Islamic faith. Well, if you just look at the faith overall and their belief system, they don't allow room for anything else. There's no tolerance for any other religion, any other belief. Secondly, is communism.
1: Yeah.
0: Communism. And I want to say this, in the United States of America right now, both of those factors are at play. I'll just say it this way, the Muslim faith and Muslims, now I don't have a problem with individuals, don't misunderstand, but anybody that's pushing this form of their faith means there's no tolerance and no room for anything and anyone else. And if you set them on the other side of this desk from me and from Dad, they would have to agree with that statement. If they weren't going to lie, they would have to agree with that statement that there is no room. Everything else must be subjugated if they're going to follow the tenets of their religion and their religious literature. This is not hyperbole. This is not hate speech. This is not me
1: That's
0: being
1: right.
0: phobic or having a phobia. This is me telling you the truth. And that has to factor in when we look at certain things. And now I'm talking about some of these people that are running for office. Yeah. We've got to really reconcile in this country and see the growing footprint and influence and how they're not going to change. They're going to demand that you change. And you are subjected to their belief system. And secondly, communism. Yeah, that's right. We've got, it's not just some holdover Red Scare from, you know, 60 years ago. Mm-hmm. This is true. I'm not just talking about Russia or China. I'm talking about the ideology that is communism, that bridge of socialism which is in play. It's in our nation, and pretty soon it's going to be in an even greater way if we don't vote correctly and show up to vote very soon. It's going to be in Washington, D.C. It's going to be in your state capital. Not scaring you, ladies and gentlemen, trying to get you to wake up. Recognize that there's a correlation here. You know, you can look for patterns and find them if you really want to, or you can actually identify when true patterns exist.
1: Yeah.
0: And there's a pattern, ladies and gentlemen. When you see certain governmental structures and religious structures, you see oppression of the people, and most certainly oppression as it regards Christianity. In fact, I'll take it further. Not even just oppression. Persecution.
1: Absolutely.
0: We see oppression here in resistance from time to time. It's nothing compared to the persecution. So we talked about, so again, Yemen, Somalia, North Korea, you see a trend. Also, you've got Turkmenistan, Libya, Sudan.
1: You read the whole list. They have a huge list of countries here. I won't even take the time to go through them. But like you said,
0: look at them.
1: Predominantly Islamic, predominantly communist.
0: That's it right here.
1: This is what is with restricting freedoms and liberties. There's a great article today. I don't over-advertise much. GatestoneInstitute.org. There's an article written by Robert Williams called Ballot Box Jihad, The Nonviolent Conquest of the West. Talking about elections in Europe, talking about elections in the United States. They may not be able to conquer with the sword, but they can conquer through the ballot box. And this is where we see the Mandamis, the Talibs, the Omars in the United States teaming up with the socialists, calling themselves socialists, which is, by the way, not an Islamic faction, but they know that cohesively, if they work together, they can take powers from the freedom, take the freedom of the people by their elected powers, ultimately, and they will then change from being socialists to being the Islamists that they truly are. Mm. Not all Muslims are that way, but the expression of Islam that's now being pushed throughout the world is this more radicalized takeover concept, this dawah of Islamic dictatorial powers ruling because they feel they are the ones that are rightly supplied by their God to rule the world. And they do want to continue this emigration and expansion and immigration to nations that they can make a difference. Yeah. And that difference is taking an area, getting elected in those areas, and then that area, although it may be a small area, but if they have a representative in the federal government for that area in Congress, it has a national voice.
0: Yes, it
1: does. And that national voice now has had an impact throughout the country.
0: That's right. That's exactly right.
1: Do we mean to mistreat Muslims? No. Do we mean to hate? And we're not talking about that. We're talking about ideological concepts. Victor Davis Hanson and many others have also spoken out in this regard to bring understanding so that we can come against these things because it won't take the freedoms away from Muslims that practice their religion, but it will take away, if they're elected, ultimately the freedoms of Christians and others.
0: Right.
1: To even bring what I would call academic criticism, because that's not even accepted.
0: You are exactly right. This is why we're saying it's time to wake up, and this doesn't happen just overnight. Gradualism is a very dangerous thing, and it's happened over time, and it's continuing to happen. You look at the restrictions extend beyond just the government bans or the censorship. The report actually cites persecution through government controls, extremist violence, family and community pressure, looking at socioeconomic barriers. So you've got poverty, poor infrastructure, illiteracy, lack of electricity, limited internet access. Again, just because of availability, it doesn't mean accessibility.
1: Yeah.
0: And these Christians and these our brothers and sisters in Christ in these countries, they're limited greatly by these things.
1: Notice where communism and this Islamic dictatorial powers rule. Yeah. The people are poor. There's no commerce, there's no benefit, there's no development of the land, there's no incentivization to do better. You're basically a serf, a servant to the government.
0: Yeah, that's exactly right.
1: Or to your leaders.
0: And that's what they're trying to push in this country.
1: And they want to do this in the United States because it's nothing to do about the economy, it has nothing to do with the people's welfare. The Democrat Party wants to control everything. That's what they want to do.
0: They want concentrated power in the government.
1: Exactly.
0: Yeah, Republicans are
1: not far behind.
0: Not looking much like they're far behind, unfortunately. Listen to this, though. Yeah. The Bible shortages are particularly acute in the Democratic Republic of the Congo, Ethiopia, Nigeria, and India, each of which has an estimated shortage of more than 10 million Bibles, 10 million apiece, each country. Now, thank the Lord, we have been able to send Bibles, I think, into a couple of these countries.
1: Yeah.
0: And but also, you've got Uganda, Tanzania, and China. They've got Bible shortages ranging from 5 to 10 million
1: apiece. You were in Uganda, six, 7 years ago?
0: More than that.
1: Are you kidding?
0: It's been like 10.
1: My goodness. Just got out of diapers and we sent it to Uganda.
0: I know, right? I mean, I went over there and
1: you saw
0: this kid?
1: The significant poverty that those people lived in.
0: Oh, yeah.
1: It changed you. I tell you what, you came back a different person than when you left, what I noticed.
0: Yeah. When you leave the United States and you see what other people have and don't have, you come back here and you're almost like...
1: Open sewage in the streets. Think of that.
0: Kids playing in it. I saw that. And but yet, it's amazing because I also met people who are saved. They're genuinely saved, and they had such a joy in their heart. They really did. They had nothing. Quite honestly, they had nothing, ladies and gentlemen. But they had the joy of the Lord. They
1: yes.
0: had salvation, and they have eternal life. And visited an orphanage when we were there, and these kids were able to sing and praise the Lord. I felt that big. I was very, very humbled. And all of these countries probably would, that'd be a repeated story. But you've got so much here, Dad, that's in this time.
1: I'm
0: for
1: concerned
0: time's
1: as to how we can get the doors open to where the Word of God can go into some of these countries. But sadly, some of these countries, there should not be a problem.
0: Right.
1: You know, I'm looking, for example, at Haiti. That should be wide open to receive the Bible, considering how much the United States has helped them, especially through their storms that they have had suffered. But there are many other nations here listed that I'm praying the door opens up and there's an opportunity for the gospel to go in.
0: And it
1: will happen.
0: That's what our people... watching and listening right now, I really want that to be their prayer. We've got to pray, first of all, for our nation. We do.
1: Yeah.
0: That God would touch the United States of America, that His Spirit would move here. We need Him to move. And we need to repent as a nation. I don't know if that's going to happen, but the call, the opportunity is still there for repentance. I'm praying that our nation is preserved in these last days because there's really not another country on the face of the earth right now that would be able to facilitate the spreading of the gospel like the United States. And with that also, we need to be praying for these other countries that God would open up the door, like you just said, for the Bible to go, for I'll say the programming as well, for the network to go. The Lord is able to do it, but He has given us the privilege to ask and to seek and to knock. And we need to be doing that. We do get a little too focused, I think, sometimes on our own dilemmas. There's nothing wrong with you. The Lord can handle all of the above, you know. He really can. But let us not forget
1: the
0: to
1: church-
0: ask Him.
1: Turn the vision of what God ordained to be the vision. Go you out into the world and preach gospel to community. Everything now is focused inward instead of outward.
0: That's true.
1: And when we lose God's focus, we're going to lose our calling.
0: You're right. Churches anymore are so focused on, well, you come to church, it's a social thing, it's a community thing, and it's a self-help thing, and we're going to help you get through all the struggles of your life. The church is to follow that great commission.
1: We're soldiers in the army of the Lord.
0: Yeah.
1: We're not to constantly be babied and constantly hear messages about how discouraged we are and how we can be encouraged. We need to come to the reality and start eating the meat instead of drinking just milk. But sadly, the church needs to grow up.
0: We are able to go up and take
1: the country.
0: And possess
1: Amen.
0: The land from Jordan to the sea. Though the giants may be there, our way to hinder, our God has given us the victory. Praise God. Ladies and gentlemen, thank you for joining us today, and we'll look forward to seeing you back here next time on Insight.
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0: resources available to have a better understanding and knowledge of the Word of God. 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It's going to encourage you. It's going to strengthen you. But all in all, it's going to give you a better understanding of the Word of God. And you need that. 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Call the number, go online, pick out the ones that you want, and order them today.
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3: 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Number one, an understanding of the message of Jesus Christ and crucified. 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

0: Well, good morning, everyone. Welcome to the program. So glad to have you joining us this morning. We have got a full panel today. We want to welcome Dr. Gray to the program.
1: And good morning, Pastor. Good to be with you.
0: Brother Mike Muzzerall is here.
2: Good morning, everybody. Just want to remind those in the Delta City, Mississippi area, I'm going to be there October 18th for a day of celebration starting at 10 a.m.

0: Then after that, we're going to have a fantastic meal on the property, and then a 2 p.m. service after that. And we're going to be at the Hebron Church, and they're located 138 Kalahoe Road in Delta, Mississippi. For more information, contact Pastor Tom Wilson at 662-303-9373. I'm looking forward to being with you.
1: Yeah, if you live in that area, come out and be in the meetings. Brother Dave Smith is here.
2: Amen. It's a great day. Glad to be here.
1: And we're so glad to have, once again, our special guest, Evangelist Sam Farina from Sarasota, Florida. Sam was with us on the program yesterday, ministered at Family Worship Center Sunday night. Yesterday, we had a great conversation about healing. Sam, good to see you again.
3: Awfully good to be with you, Donnie, and thank you so much.
1: Oh, our pleasure. We'll remind everyone, this coming Friday, a week from now, I'm going to be in St. Petersburg, Florida, one service only on that Friday night at Happy Gospel Church, St. Petersburg. And this is a new, Bill Bailey from Bradenton is taking over this church, and it's going to be a second campus for his church. And he's kind of merging with another church in that area. And so come out and be with us Friday night at 7 o'clock, Happy Gospel Church, St. Petersburg, Florida. So if you live in the Tampa Bay area, come and be in those services. I know that you'll be blessed. And then on Sunday, October the 25th, I'm going to be in Starkville, Mississippi at the Starkville Church of God. Looking forward to being there, and would love to have you come out and be a part of those services. Just one service, Sunday morning at 10 a.m. And so if you are a Media Church member, whether you're in the Tampa Bay area or the Starkville area, come out and be in the services. We would love to have you come and be a part. If you don't receive our monthly magazine, The Evangelist, you need to get it. It's absolutely free of charge. It is a full four-color, 52-page magazine. And it will be a tremendous blessing. Each month it has articles. Dad will always have an article. His article is of this one, the October issue, part two, Pillars in the Temple of God. And this was a reprint from the January 1979 issue. Then Mother has an article, I have an article. Gabriel has an article. My son Matthew is now a contributor every month. And then all of our other pastors, we rotate them out. And these articles will be a blessing to you. They'll help you learn and understand. You will glean from them. And it's so easy to receive it. All you got to do, you can see right now on the screen, one way to order it. Or you can just simply give us a call or go online and send us an email. Go online and request it or send us an email and say, I want The Evangelist. And we'll be happy to see to it. As I said, it's free. It's no cost, no obligation. One thing, though, to keep in mind, if you do order it or request it, it will take 2 months before you receive your first issue. So don't sign up thinking you'll get one in a couple of days. It takes 2 months before you'll get your first issue. So we would love to have you as a part of our Evangelist family. So be sure and order it today. I'm sure most of you that are watching, you are aware, heard the news that Jim Baker passed away suddenly yesterday, and we extend our condolences to his family, and we would ask you to pray. I didn't really know him. I met Jim one time so many years ago that it doesn't even matter. So I didn't really know them, didn't really know any of the family, really, with the exception of, it's kind of interesting, when he was put in prison, and after he'd been there, I guess, a year or 18 months or something like that, he was coming up for parole, and his son, Jamie, started calling ministries and ministers, most of them the ones that he had put on the air and ones that had been guests on there, and to ask them to ask their constituents to send letters to the state pardon board asking for clemency, asking to be let for him to get early parole. And it was sad. Everybody turned him down. Nobody would help. And he finally called Daddy and got Daddy, and Daddy talked to him, and he asked him, he said, you know, you've got a large television audience. You know, would you do that? And Daddy said, well, absolutely. Matter of fact, I'm going over to tape a study in the Word right now. And I'll make a spot, and we'll start running that spot on in the somewhere during the telecast.

0: passed. And so they did. And it evidently, you know, that along with some others was successful, and he was able to be released. But I found it very disconcerting that, you know, one of the bad things about, how do I want to say this? I have a hard time with the attitude of people that have received blessing because of the generosity of someone. And then when that individual that extended the generosity finds themselves in a rough patch, everybody jumps ship. That's not right. That is not right. That's not condoning. That's not glossing over whatever wrongdoing was there. But when you have received blessings that really you don't deserve because of the generosity of someone, and you don't have the decency when an individual is down to do your best, to do what you can. Now, I'm not speaking of someone that is refusing to acknowledge wrongdoing. I'm not talking about that. But when a person, they've made it right, that's a terrible character flaw that is prevalent in the church today. And that should not be the case. So let's keep the family in mind. I never met his second wife. I don't know or wouldn't know if she walked in the door. Like I said, I only met Jim one time in the 80s, and that was in passing. And so I don't know them, never had any dealings with them. But still, you know, death is a terrible, terrible sting in a family. And so we want to lift up that family as well. Sam, yes, last night, we were leaving the restaurant. This has been on my mind all night. And I don't know if you remember, we were in the parking lot, and we were talking about the role of the evangelist. Mm. And we were talking about how that in too many denominations or groups, I'm speaking of charismatic and Pentecostals, that too many of them are de-emphasizing the role of the evangelist. Don't endorse it. Churches won't even have evangelists. No. If they have a guest speaker, it's just pastors, as you used the terminology last night, trading pulpits. Mm-hmm. Why? Because you've been an evangelist almost all of your ministry.
1: Correct. And this is a gift. So when we talk about teacher, and evangelist, and we see these gifts being listed, and that means that there is a role and a purpose. And when the thing about an evangelist that is so powerful is that many times I've heard people say, oh, I shared a message like that, but I didn't have the response that you had. And the ability of the voice of the evangelist and the anointing on an evangelist to see people come to a decision for Christ is exactly why they're called the evangelist. Mm-hmm. And to not have them in as a part of the church, you are missing, and Mike, you may want to jump in here on this, but they're missing what's biblically laid out. And I think what happens in church is it's the whole process of, well, do we have a need? And they forget they have a need. If there wasn't a need, it wouldn't be in the list of ministries and of the ministry gifts. And so when you lose that, and it's really interesting because I am now, I attend a church and I want to be there, but I also do evangelist work in my city that I live in. And I have a real estate agent that calls me at least once a week. And he said, come on, we got to go pray for this person. We got to go share salvation. We got to go talk about Christ. And we do that together. Why? Because I will always have the gift of an evangelist, and I will always, and that's what you miss if you don't bring them in the church. Your question is, why not? I think we have a tendency to overlook all that the Bible lays out. Same true with the gifts of the Spirit. We talk about the gift of healing, and we talked about that yesterday. Why aren't we seeing people continuing to pray for the sick and believe for healing? Again, we have a tendency to overlook some of the way it's laid out in Scripture. We got to be biblical and the way we run our churches and the way we practice ministry. And so the gifts are very important.
2: Yeah, can I just add Ephesians 4:11 and 12, and 4:11 is where we get the, and he gave some apostles and some prophets and some evangelists and some pastors and teachers. Verse 12 is important because it tells us the reason why mm-hmm. these gifts are given. And these are extremely important gifts to the church. And if they were important then, they should be important today. Yes. For the perfecting of the saints, for the work of the ministry, for the edifying of the body of Christ. And it's not just, you can't use that conjunction and say that it just deals with teachers. It's not. It's dealing with all of these. All of these are meant to prepare the body for the work of the ministry.
0: Teaching. It used to be, now I'm speaking from a denominational background of being raised in the Assemblies of God, even though I haven't been in it for many, many years, and I don't really know completely what goes on there. But the Assemblies of God of years ago was known as producing strong evangelists. And strong pastors that were preaching pastors. And but beginning in the 70s, I can remember hearing A.N. Trotter talk about this. I can remember hearing Dad talk about it. There began to be a move of, well, we don't need preaching, we need teaching. Mm-hmm. And that is true. We do need teaching. Teaching explains truth. Preaching proclaims truth. Mm-hmm. But it got to be that they begin to diminish the role of preaching. And teaching became the guru. It became the God. It became the idol. It became the thing that everybody wanted. And so preaching began to fall by the wayside. But when it begins to fall by the wayside as it regards pastors, it generally has an overhang in the role of the evangelist. And so churches begin to, I can still remember when I was in it hearing pastors say, well, if I want a revival, I go get another pastor because I don't want an evangelist. Well, that's terrible. That's terrible because a pastor doesn't have the same calling as an evangelist. Totally different. Now, there are pastors that operate under both giftings. They do. And they're very good at it. But there is still the role and the place for the evangelist. You know, it's the evangelist that throws out the lifeline. It's the evangelist that deals with issues that a lot of pastors won't deal with. But, you know, the evangelist is primarily, though, a soul winner of spreading the net, you know, casting the message out and then seeing people saved and put in churches. But you know, Dad always said that you can determine the spiritual condition of a fellowship or a denomination by their attitude toward evangelists. Mm-hmm. And if that attitude begins to wane, that means that there is a deficiency, of great deficiency, in that organization that will eventually culminate in a departure of some degree from truth. And because it's strong preaching that proclaims doctrine. And I know a lot of pastors teach doctrine and all of that. But the evangelist is one of the fivefold ministry giftings for a reason. Yep. And for a purpose. And now, one of the arguments that I remember being used back then against having evangelists was, well, you know, there was bad problems in some cases. You know, evangelists coming in and becoming too familiar with members of the church and beginning to solicit funds behind the pastor's back, that's wrong.
2: Yes.
0: You don't do that.
1: Right.
0: Trying to get people on their mailing list, whatever the case may be. Evangelists that cause church splits, mm-hmm. The whole argument that, well, because this happened, that's silly. You're going to it doesn't matter who you are or what position you're in. There's always going to be individuals that abuse it, always. But you don't throw the baby out with the bathwater, as the old saying goes. And because there are for every bad character out there, there's always good ones that love the Lord, that are not seeking promotion, that are not going to disrupt fellowship in a church. They want to go there, minister, and hopefully try to leave the church in a better position than when they got there, et cetera, et cetera. And so we must have the evangelist. Now, being raised in the home of an evangelist, you know, I gleaned a lot by observing. And one thing that I think that hurts the office of evangelist is, and we're seeing it on social media today, on the internet, is these evangelists going out and touting these 800,000 people got saved last month. I mean, I saw one the other day, 7 million people saved under our ministry. And I'm looking at it and go, do you realize 7 million? There are some countries that don't have 7 million people.
2: Yeah.
0: 7 million people. Well, I'm going to state it right now. That's wrong.
2: Yeah.
0: That's false. Mm. He has not seen 7 million people saved. Now, is he lying? Maybe not, in the sense that here's the problem. You know, evangelists, they always want to tout numbers, and that's nothing wrong with that. But, you know, when people come down to get saved, let's just use a number, 10 people. 10 people walk down the aisle. Whether you're a pastor or an evangelist that gave the altar call, 10 people walked down the aisle to accept the Lord as Savior. There was 10 people, but the reality is only the Lord knows how many of that 10 actually got saved. Yeah. Maybe all 10 really did. Yeah. And maybe none did. They responded out of guilt. They responded for a moment, but they really didn't have a heart for the things of God, and they really never was going to make any effort to live for the Lord. And so they go out and they're living their life the way they always did. Maybe 2 people got saved. You know, in our crusades, we would have humongous altar calls, you know, it was either Santiago, Chile or Lima, Peru, when we gave the altar call one service. The people that ran the soccer stadium had a helicopter shooting aerial footage. We didn't know anything about it. And they showed us a picture of the altar call of the people that came forward, and it was massive. And anyway, they took it and they put a pixel on it and broken it down, and they said there's approximately 28,000 people that showed up. Well, that was wonderful. We rejoiced. But I noticed Dad never said 28,000 people got saved. He never did. He said 28,000 people responded mm-hmm. for the salvation. Now, every once in a while, on a slip of the tongue, you might say got saved. But as a rule, he always said responded. Because only the Lord knows how many people get saved. And so evangelists can be their own worst enemy by making all of these outlandish claims, and also, too many evangelists have a tendency of above board self promotion, goes beyond the pale. It gets to be a little ridiculous. Third thing that they did, this became prominent in the 80s, well, the late 80s, well, really the 90s and early 2000s. You saw all these evangelists having to have an entourage of three or four people traveling with them, somebody to hold my briefcase, somebody to get my luggage, somebody to go get the rental car, and the church had to pay for the travel of all of those people, and these people were there waiting on them hand and foot. That's

0: gift of the evangelist. And I
1: That's
0: was
1: good.
0: And the reason I did that was because when I was a teenager, someone took me, an evangelist took me, and I went with them. And I went to those meetings. Mm-hmm. I learned how to pray for the sick. I learned how Praise to pray God. For, give invitations. And this was, I think, one of the things that should, I would encourage evangelists who may be watching today, or that they would begin to help mentor young evangelists, because God is still calling each of those gifts. And when we see that listed, that means the Lord is still calling them, and there is a great school right here that they could come to and learn the scriptures and preaching and evangelism.
2: I had an acquaintance of mine from England, and who they had family in the States, and his family pastored a great church in England. And so they were acquainted with this evangelist and his wife here in the States. And so this evangelist asked the family if their boy, he was an older teenager, could travel with them for the summer, or for 1 month out of the summer, and help. And he was all excited. And so I was talking to him, and I said, well, how did it go? And he goes, it was terrible. I said, well, what do you mean it was terrible? He goes, 28 services, the man preached the same sermon 28 times.
3: Wow.
2: The exact same sermon.
3: Wow.
2: And he said, I would just sit in the back door, and I just start, maybe he's going to say this, he's going to say that. It was, and he said, and it wasn't, he said it was bad enough that it was the same sermon, but it was the same sermon verbatim, word for word. Well, that person may call themselves an evangelist, but they're not. Mm-hmm. They're not an evangelist. So, but we need all five ministry giftings. The office of prophet is also an office that is greatly abused. You know, we've got, as never before, we've got more internet prophets than we've ever seen.
3: Yes.
2: And they're not prophets. They're not. Most of these people calling themselves a prophet don't even know what the office of prophet is.
3: Sure.
2: The office of the prophet was called of God to do two things, foretell and forthtell. And foretelling has to do with futuristic events, whether in regards to people or places or events, whatever the case. Forthtelling is the strong proclamation of truth and righteousness and really repentance. And if you look at all of the great Bible prophets, most of them preached more on repentance than they gave prophecies. So these guys that call themselves prophecies, and all they're doing is going to services, and to use this terminology, reading people's mail, that's not a prophet. The major responsibility of the prophet is to preach righteousness and repentance. That's the major role of the prophet. So you've got all of these guys running around, and you know, you could say the same thing, especially in Latin America, everybody's an apostle. You go to a church and there's 50 apostles.
3: Wow.
2: And I'm like, you know, man, in the early church, there may only have been three or four at that whole time period in the whole world. And now they got 50. You know, I went to one church, preacher, I'm not going to say where, here in the States, and they informed me they had 6 prophets in the church. And I said, oh, okay, all right. And when I walked into church that night, and I'm sitting on the platform, I'm looking around and I see something I've never seen in a church in my life, and that was on the walls on both sides on the front, was a microphone that you could come up and take off the wall, too. And I'm like, well, I've never seen that before. But then I had a stinking feeling, oh, that probably has to do with their so-called prophets. And it wasn't, the service wasn't 15 minutes up. One person gets up, comes, takes the mic, and gives this word. And a couple of minutes later, another person comes on the other side, takes it. And this went on 3 or 4 times. And so I'm thinking there, and I said, well, is nobody listening? Because what this one said was contrary.

0: contradicted by what that one said.
1: Where was this at?
0: I'm not going to say where. And
2: good try.
0: would say, and I said, did anybody listen to them? They contradict each other, and then one of them was just flat out unscriptural.
2: Did any of them coincide with what you were preaching?
0: No, none.
2: Yeah.
0: And then the next day, I said, Lord, I got after the church. I said, Lord, please don't let him ask me anything about that. Because if you ask me, if you don't ask me, I won't say anything because that's not my church. But if you ask me, I'm going to tell you.
2: Yeah.
0: And so he brought it up at lunch talking, and I just looked at him, and he said, how aggressive, sir? I said, did you not listen to them? They contradicted each other. And I read, this one said this, and this one said that. They can't both be right. And then I said, and also this one said, and I said, that's not in the Bible. He was not my friend after that. Whoa. We got to take a break. We'll be right back.
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We are back. I've got to mention, if you have a question for Sam that you would like to ask, especially if you heard the program yesterday as we dealt with divine healing, most of the program, and we had a great service Sunday night dealing with that as Sam ministered on divine healing. And if you were touched in that service, we would like to hear from you and like to know about it. So if you would like to ask him a question, you can go online to onair@jsm.org. Here, our first email this morning said, I was raised Catholic. Mm-hmm. And a lot of what I think I know comes from that experience. I always thought weeping, wailing, and gnashing of teeth was the results of being in hell. But people in the Bible would gnash their teeth at Jesus when he taught things

0: they did not like hearing, like when they went to throw him off the cliff. So now I think the weeping and gnashing of teeth is when Jesus cast out into utter darkness the parable of the wedding feast, the Gentile who did not prepare himself for the wedding. People will be mad at themselves or mad at God and gnash. No, I'm sorry, all of that's wrong. Luke chapter 13, verse 28 plainly tells us that in hell there is weeping, wailing, and gnashing of teeth. The term gnash just means grinding of the teeth. Just because the same word was used to describe another incident does not mean that that's the only meaning of the word or the only thing that it represents. And so your overall presentation is wrong. It does refer to hell, and there will be weeping, wailing, and gnashing of teeth. Would y'all have any comment on that?
1: No, that's...
0: Gentlemen?
2: No, we agree.
1: It speaks of the utmost despair and pain and anguish. And in the lake of fire and brimstone, it's an ongoing. There's no point in which it will not
2: take God out of everything, and that's there will be no God will be absent from God's presence. And imagine that, because even in our world, people will say, "Thank God."
0: Yeah.
2: When they see something good, something
0: right.
2: happen, and that's exactly correct. But the separation from God for eternity, and the choice that's made to do that, that is, we don't even begin to understand what that'll feel like.
0: Absolutely.
3: And those people that were gnashing their teeth at Jesus wanted to be separated from him, and they were showing their disgust yeah. with him.
0: Yeah. But just because the word is used in two places
3: right.
0: doesn't mean that it takes away. The real meaning of that, the real description of that, is the eternal torment
2: sure.
0: and the response of those people in eternal torment in hell. During the 1,000-year millennium, will people continue to die a natural death like today? No. During the millennial reign, everything will be perfect. There will be two types of people on earth during the millennial reign. There will be those in their glorified body, and then there will be those in their natural body that will be brought over. You've got to understand something. At the Battle of Armageddon is where the second coming takes place. And when the second coming takes place, that's when the millennial reign begins. There will be untold numbers well into the billions. We have 8 billion people on earth right now. It could well be billions of people still left on this earth in their natural body. And so two types of people, those of us in our glorified body, we won't need food. We won't need water. We're a totally different dimension. But those in their natural body, they will continue to grow food. They will continue to eat. They will work. They will have jobs. They will marry. They will bring forth children. But the difference is the law of God will be supreme. There won't be any nightclubs. There won't be any armies. There won't be any wars. There won't be any hospitals. There won't be any inclement weather. There won't be any stinking 900 degree temperatures that we've been having for over 12 weeks now. The hottest summer on record here in Baton Rouge. Here it's almost mid-October, and it's supposed to be 95 degrees today.
2: Oh,
0: I'm telling you, I'm sick of this. And I want to get to some cold weather. But none of that's going to happen. You know, none of that will take place. Any other comment, gentlemen? But y'all would like to add to that? And
3: so what is going to happen to those people that are disobedient to Christ
0: well,
3: during the millennium?
0: Well, first of all, we know that at the end of the millennium, Satan, who has been locked away that 1,000 years, the Bible tells us, that he uses this term specifically, he will be loosed for a season.
3: Mm-hmm.
0: Now, we don't know what a season means. Mm-hmm. And a season to us, we look at a season in terms of months. Mm-hmm. 3 months, 4 months, 5, whatever the case. And it could well be that that's mm-hmm. what it means there. But then again, it could be a week, you know. Well, there will be those.

0: those in their natural body on earth who outwardly obeyed the law of God, but in their heart they never accepted. And then when Satan is loose for that season, they will see another potential chance for rebellion, and they will take part in it. They'll try to take part in it, but there will be immediate eradication. They will be put to death immediately, and God will wipe them out, and then Satan will be locked away forever. And so those people that did rebel with Satan, they will wind up in hell, and they will burn there forever and forever. You know, we don't understand, it's hard to understand this, the end times for some people. Because first of all, we know what the Bible says, but then the Bible doesn't really tell us everything that's going to happen. I don't know what we as saints will be doing during the millennial reign. We get this question, like, will we have jobs, whatever? I don't know. The Bible doesn't tell us. We get this question all the time. Is the house I'm going to be in literally made by the hand of God? I don't know. And I don't care. I don't care about any of that stuff. I just want to get there. The point I'm trying to make is, that which we don't know, don't worry about it. God's got it under control.
1: Amen. Mm-hmm.
0: It's going to be the way He wants it. And believe me, the way He wants it is perfect, because everything He does is perfect. And, you know, we don't have as much in churches teaching on Bible prophecy as we used to. I remember as a kid growing up, we had men like John G. Hall, mm-hmm. who would go from church to church, who had this huge, full, four-color chart that he would roll across that would stretch all the way, and it would be paintings and drawings beginning at the creation of man, then all the way to the prophetic events. And he was a master. He knew prophecy inside and out. Men like Willard Cannelon, great prophecy teacher, and others. And there were others. And there are some today. There are people that are good out there, but not to the degree that we used to have. But a lot of because of social media and because of the internet, we have a lot of people out there that call themselves prophecy experts. They're coming up with some weird stuff. Weird stuff. You know, I saw one the other day. His whole presentation was that America is in the Bible. America is going to be this country in the last, you know, I'm like, no, it's not. The Bible's not mentioned in the last days.
2: It's country.
0: Yeah, because it doesn't concern us.
2: Yeah.
0: That's why they call it the time of Jacob's woe, because the end times has to do with Israel.
2: Yeah. Good.
0: I don't know, you know, like we get the question, will we be a superpower during that time? I don't know. I just know this. Worldwide, when you take untold numbers of people out of society in the blink of an eye at the rapture, common sense would tell you that some countries may have an economic collapse because of the workforce mm-hmm. that's taken out mm. and the brain thrust in some cases taken out. Mm. So there could well be among nations that share a common language, such as Central and South America, it could well be that after the rapture of the church, you see some of these countries having to merge with one another. Mm-hmm. I'm not saying it will, but to continue to make it, to provide for their people, et cetera, et cetera. And we have all these people out there trying to name the Antichrist. You don't know who the Antichrist is. You don't know. Obama's not the Antichrist. Come on now. Joe Biden's not the Antichrist. I hear that. The Pope is not the Antichrist. Well, how do you know? Well, because Israel is not going to accept a Catholic or an Episcopalian or a Presbyterian or a Baptist as their Messiah. They're only going to accept a Jew. And, you know, we feel the Bible teaches that the Antichrist will probably come from Syria, and he will probably have blood of both sides, Jewish and Muslim. Good chance that he, and that's how he's able to get the Muslims to go along with him in order

0: to tear down the third most holy spot in Islam is the Dome of the Rock in Israel. That's where the temple is supposed to sit. And it will be torn down. A new temple will be built. So he's got to have something that appeals to the Muslim world. And at the same time, he has to have something that the Jewish world will embrace him as their Messiah. So blood, heritage, to some degree, has to be involved in all of that. But there's so much that we don't know. And what the Bible doesn't tell us, our attitude should be, the Lord's got it under control. The Lord's got it under control. And we'll just go from there. All right, let's get some more emails here. My wife and I are watching right now in Australia.
1: Wow.
0: And we are media members. We are agreeing together in hope for Bonnie, my wife, who has been diagnosed with early onset Alzheimer's at 58. I'm very sorry. My heart goes out to you. As you were speaking, we prayed over her, and I anointed her with oil. Please pray for her as we stop going to our church due to the same reason as you spoke about the young man's father yesterday, Dennis Byrd. I couldn't go back because I hadn't felt God in that church for ages. It became more of a catch-up with people. Now we are media members. Pray for renewing in her right frontal part of the brain, that blood flows again. Sam, I'm going to ask you to pray for this. Her name is Bonnie in Australia. And, you know, it makes no difference where in the world you are. God is the same. And why don't you pray for Bonnie?
1: Bonnie, I want you, as you're watching, just to receive what God is going to do in your body. He's the healer. And just say, Lord, I receive your gift of healing. Just say that to him. And husband, put your hand just right there on that right lobe of the forehead. We're going to pray. Father, we thank you for sending Jesus, who bore our stripes on the cross that we might be healed.
2: Yes, Lord.
1: By those stripes, we are healed.
0: Yes, Jesus.
1: And we speak that over Bonnie right now.
2: Yes, Lord.
1: Lord, let all that's going on there in that frontal lobe be clear. Blood flow.
2: My Lord.
1: Total change. Amaze the doctors.
2: Mm.
1: And let the report build faith in others as they hear that you touched Bonnie.
2: Yes,
1: Lord, we've been asking that people that are watching this network will be healed. We're praying for that across communities. We're praying for that, that the sign will point people to salvation. We're thankful for the gift of healing. And we thank you for what you're doing in Bonnie. And we look forward to the good report. Amen.
2: Amen.
0: We were talking about yesterday the perseverance of faith. You don't give up. You don't give up. And that's the whole thing. You don't give up. And I would encourage you. Matter of fact, you know what? I'm going to keep your email and I'm going to have it brought over to the church and put in our prayer box so that every Sunday, until we rotate new prayer requests in, and we change them out once a month. It's a month behind. Mm. That's the way we do it. So everything that comes in October will go in November. Mm-hmm. And it stays in the whole month, and everything that comes in November will be put in December. That's how we do it.
1: Yeah.
0: So we're going to be praying for you.
1: Yeah, and Bonnie, if you notice something changing, even as we prayed, please let us know, because I think it's important when we pray for someone. Do you notice anything now? And many times people say, well, I can move what I couldn't move, or the pain is gone. So I encourage you to do that. If this if something you notice, please let us know. That would be exciting.
0: Winston Churchill was one of the greatest men of the 20th century. He and he alone, with his ability to speak, galvanized the country of England in its darkest days. And he, when the Battle of Britain was going on, and it looked like England couldn't hold out much longer, and he knew the morale of the English people was flagging. He was a master. He understood the power of technology. Then it was radio. And he understood how radio could be used to reach masses. Mm-hmm. And he goes on, and he goes on the radio for a national address. And it was quite a lengthy speech, but it summed up at the end. He summed it up with a very famous statement. He said, "My final words are to Herr Hitler." Mm. He said, "I want you to know that we will fight you in the air. We will fight you on the sea. We will fight you on the beaches. We will fight you in the country. We will fight you in the city. Mm-hmm. We will fight you house to house, but we will never surrender. We will never give up." Mm. When the war was over and he was no longer prime minister, actually he would die not long after this, he was invited to a small college in Missouri to give the commencement speech.
3: It's in Fulton, Missouri.
0: Fulton, yeah. Mm. What school was that?
3: I forget the name of
0: Fulton,
3: it.
0: Fulton, Missouri. But yes.
3: Very small college.
0: Yeah, very small. And he was aged. And they introduced him. They had to help him stand. He walked and stood behind the rostrum, and he just stood there. Didn't say a word, just stood there staring at the students for... And when it's a public speaking engagement, silence can become very loud.
4: Yeah.
0: Very loud. And he just stood there for what seemed like, to their minds, hours. But it was just a few seconds. And then finally he just looked at him and said, "Never surrender."
3: Yep.
0: Never surrender. Said it three times, "Never surrender." And then he turned around and sat down. And nothing happened at first. But then the power and the meaning of those two words hit those graduates, and they all stood to their feet with a standing ovation. And the idea he was telling us is that we don't quit. No matter how dark it may be, we don't quit. No matter how the odds are against us, we don't quit. And the human mind and the human heart can propel us to heights that we never thought if we don't allow our thinking to get messed up. And that's why yesterday you brought it out, keeping a positive attitude. It's so prevalent today. You can think yourself into depression.
4: Oh, yes.
0: Mm-hmm. You can think yourself into oppression.
1: Right. We talked earlier this morning. I was talking to Lauren, who's gone through his cancer, and he talked about how in the night thoughts would come. And I said, that's the enemy bringing the tares and planting them amongst the wheat, that parable, because that's what he does. He puts in our thinking things that discourage. Mm-hmm. And that's when we are facing that. The enemy is doing a number on our thinking, and this is where it's very important to find what it is that can... And I found worship became a very... And music, worship of music that gave praise to the Lord was really important in keeping my mind focused on what it should be.
0: Oh, you know, you brought up, you just made a statement that I want to enlarge upon, music. Yeah. I've told this many times, it's not uncommon, especially among new Christians, to find themselves in a situation where they don't think they can pray. It just seems like nobody's listening. You can't get the words out of your mouth. And I made this statement. This is what I tell people. Put on anointed music.
1: Yep.
0: You don't have to turn it up loud, but just put it on and leave it on and sit there and let the strength of those words, the spirit, begin to flow in you and just begin to worship along with the, I can't tell you how many times that I'm out running and I've got my earbuds in and I have a song on my phone, the song, Bless Your Name. And man, it will come on and you just sense the presence of the Lord. And how many times, even in my own personal devotion and prayer time, I'll put my phone beside me and put that song on very low while I'm praying to lead, to guide me into making sure I bless His name more than anything else. And so music can change the total outlook. It can, and you know, Dad always said it this way. He said, a song that's anointed by the Holy Spirit is nothing more than a sermon set to music.
3: Yeah. Put on the garment of praise for the spirit of heaviness.
0: Absolutely.
1: You see that?
0: Absolutely.
1: Yeah.
0: Shake off those heavy bands. Yeah. Lift up those holy hands. Let all of God's children praise the Lord. And see, the devil wants praise and worship is the Christian's two most powerful weapons. Worship and praise are not the same thing. Mm. Praise is acknowledging the Lord for what He's done, what He's going to do, what He's going... Praise and faith are always twins. Mm. But worship is acknowledging God simply for who He is.
2: Mm. Right.
0: Worship is saying, if you never answer another prayer, I'm going to worship you.
4: Mm-hmm.
0: If I never hear your voice again, I'm still going to worship you. If I never sense anything, the day you saved me was enough.
1: Mm.
0: And it is worship is acknowledging God for who He is. Mm. We've got to take our top of the hour break. The phone lines are open, 800-342-8430. Well, wait a minute. I want to read something real quick before we go, because this is for Sam from Nigeria.
1: Oh.
0: And he just says, thank you for your perseverance and standing firm and believing God. And then he says, if you pray and God seems not to answer, He wants you to pray more and to be cooked in prayer. But you talked about perseverance, you know, yesterday and all of that. So you got people in Australia listening to you, in Nigeria, in other parts of the world. The phone lines are open, 800-342-8430, or you can continue to send your emails to onair@jsm.org.
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1: 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That's Proverbs 16, 25. This is something that you need to have. 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

0: We are back, and the phone lines are open, 1-800-342-8430. Now, Sam, we're getting some emails for you.
1: Okay.
0: 50 years ago, in Green Bay, Wisconsin, you ministered at Central Assembly of God.
2: Yes.
0: My name is Bill Schmidt.
2: I know who that is.
0: I am now 89 years old.
2: Wow.
0: I guess I caused a bit of commotion at the as the whole church got excited about me coming forward to get saved. Pastor Bryant was really flustered as the sight he was seeing was totally unexpected. Wanted to touch base with you again and tell you thanks for finally accepting Jesus through your ministry.
2: Bill, I can't tell you how excited I am to hear your name and to hear this testimony, and thank God for that day. Thank God for the drawing of the Holy Spirit.
0: Yeah, see, people don't realize, unless somebody tells you, like television,

0: unless somebody sends a note or letter, an email or a call, you don't know who's being touched. And you don't know if your message is coming across until you get feedback. And that's why feedback is so important. And let me tell you something. If you're a member of a local church, when your pastor preaches a good sermon, let him know. Please go up to him after service and say, I really enjoyed that. That was a blessing. Or you ministered to me. Yes. And if you can't get to him after the service, don't let a week go by. If you have to call the church and just tell the secretary, tell Pastor so-and-so, this is so-and-so, the message meant everything to me. Because we don't get the feedback.
1: You're talking about evangelists.
0: Yeah.
1: Okay. That church, and Bill, you know this, 18 years in a row, every Easter week, Palm Sunday to Easter, we did every day evangelistic geared around Easter because Green Bay, Wisconsin, predominantly Catholic. Where did Notre Dame go to play its first game this year?
0: Right.
1: But to Lambeau Field.
0: Green Bay. Yeah.
1: And they knew that the Catholics would be in church during Holy Week. And so we scheduled evangelism during that week. And I came in and shared the gospel every single night. And people came. Place was always filled. And many, many, many responded as a result.
0: Well, that's fantastic.
2: Wow.
0: I've seen armor bearers in churches. Can you comment on that, please? Yeah, I'll comment on it. I don't believe in it. It's gone too far.
2: What do they do?
0: They carry the pastor's briefcase. They go park his car. They go take his car and get it filled up with gas and get it washed and all this kind of stuff. And it's really creates a servant attitude, but not the right way. Not the right way. Now, I'm not saying there are not some places that can do it right. I'm not saying that. I'm just saying most of what I observed is just making the people slaves. And I just don't agree with that. And that this whole idea of the armor bearer, that came out of the charismatic world. And do you deal with that very often?
1: Not a whole lot anymore. I think there was a time. I'll tell you what I do appreciate is a prayer warrior, someone that knows how to pray, especially when you're there to minister and you know that someone is there praying.
2: That's right.
0: What do you think of Christians who make up stories about having cancer and such for attention? Well, that's wrong. That's a lie.
2: Yeah, it's a lie. Yeah.
0: That's just terribly wrong. They make up stories about going to the hospital and having to get tests done. It's getting to where one person does this to where I'll just say, I'll pray God provides your needs. It irritates me because there are people that seriously praying for their healing when they don't need it. Look, as long as there's been people on earth, there's always been people to lie, to exaggerate, to create scenarios, to get sympathy, to get money, whatever the case.
1: St. Augustine said, he was a brilliant mind, all of us are curved in. In other words, self-attention, all of us have a tendency to be curved in.
0: Right.
1: And what this is someone drawing attention to themselves. Mm. They found a way to do that. And it's a real need in their life, but it becomes a lie. And it's a shame because then those who are really sick, people think, you know, and that's sad. That's sad.
0: Jesus said no man has ever ascended into heaven. So where did Enoch and Elijah go? They went to heaven. Yeah. Now, what that means in John, that's John chapter 13, I think. What it means is simply this, that no man has ever ascended into heaven by their own authority, by their own means. The ascension into heaven is either God taking you or death as a child of God. But Enoch and Elijah are in heaven today. They're still alive for one reason, and they were translated for express reason. First of all, their translation was a picture of the coming rapture of the church. Secondly, God's ministry for them was not really for that day that they lived in. That was a part of their ministry. But their true ministry is to become, to be fulfilled in the last 3.5 years of the Great Tribulation, when Enoch and Elijah will come back, stand on the streets of Jerusalem, and for 24 hours a day, 7 days a week, for 3.5 years without stopping, will prophesy. And there will be a ring in the spirit around them that no one can bring harm to them. The Antichrist will try, and anyone that tries to harm them will be struck dead immediately. But at the end of 3.5 years, they will just suddenly stop speaking. And then they will be put to death. And then their soul and spirit will go to heaven. And so it's a lot of miraculous things that we don't all maybe have all clear understanding on. But as I said earlier, God has it all under control. Randy from West Virginia, you're our first caller today. What is your question or comment for the panel?
2: I was in our church, we was thinking that how China and Russia and North Korea is helping Russia, and China's helping Iran, and we just think it's Gog and Magog lining up. And then my comment was, my aunt was watching the show the other night on the healing. My wife called her and told her to watch it, and she had a lump come on her breast, and she just come through breast cancer not too long ago, and she thought for sure it'd come back. And she went to the doctor, and there were some other things that she thought, but everything was okay.
0: That's great. To get to the original comment of China and Russia and all of this, you know, the term Gog and Magog has kind of two meanings. Gog can refer to the Antichrist, but Gog and Magog is also a Hebrew term just speaking for multitudes of people. You know, I don't know what role, you know, there are strong teaching that, you know, when the Antichrist, Randy, takes rule and he's ruling, and and there will become a point in time during that 7-year reign, the Bible says that tidings from the east will come, and it will draw the Antichrist's attention away from what he wants to do as far as the destruction of Israel. And that tidings from the east are armies that are rebelling against him. And he has to go deal with them, and he will deal with them, but it'll take almost the entire part of that last part of the tribulation. And a lot of Bible scholars believe that that's Russia and China and some other countries, possibly. I don't see any reason not to agree with that, but we don't really know all of that. And but the Lord's got it figured out. Anything else?
2: That's all. I appreciate it.
0: Well, thank you. Paul from Ohio, you're on the air. What can we do for you today? Paul?
3: Yes. Hello?
0: Yes, you're on the air.
3: Hi. Good morning, Daniel.
0: Good morning.
3: Me and my wife, Karen, we are media members. And we watch the show all the time. We watch Brother Sam Sunday night. Really enjoyed it. Really felt the presence of God. But the reason why I'm calling today is my wife has been sick for the last 2 years. She has digestive issues. She has lightheadedness. Her head feels like it's detached from her body sometimes. Her ears feel full and ringing. And we were just wondering if Brother Sam could pray for her. She's right here beside me. Yeah. And we believe in the power of faith. We've been in church all of our lives. My father-in-law was an evangelist. My brother-in-law was an evangelist. And we totally believe in the power of prayer. And doctors have tried everything. We've been to a lot of doctors. They can't seem to find out what's causing the problem. But we know that our God can touch and heal. And we just wanted Brother Sam to pray for her.
0: Absolutely.
1: Yeah. Take her hand, would you? Just hold each other's hand. And you've got great roots. You talked about those that have been in ministry in your family and the roots of faith that are in your family. And I want you to now pray and believe that there, the faith, God is responding. He loves you. Mm. He sees what's going on. His promises are true. And He is going to hear us as we pray. And now we count on Him to do the work. Father, You love us.
0: Hallelujah.
1: Healing is a gift of Your love.
4: Lord. Hallelujah.
1: Jesus. And Lord, we thank You that You give that gift of love, of healing, that You give us a taste of the day when all sickness will be gone. And now we pray that there would come a total touch from the top of this lady's head to the feet that she's standing on.
4: Yes,
1: and
4: Lord.
1: She will know the difference. She will say, I'm not the same as I was. That the reports will be good reports from the rest of these days of her life. And we thank You for it. We give You all the praise because the price You paid on the cross of Your stripes that You bore, give us the assurance healing is a gift that's ours. And we receive it in Your name. Amen.
0: Thank you, Paul, for calling, and we're going to, and I would encourage you to send us your wife's information with her name so that we can put that prayer request in our prayer box and pray over it on a regular basis, and I would encourage you to do that. Charles from Indiana, you're our next caller. What is your question or comment for the panel? Charles, turn your TV down. Charles.
5: Yeah.
0: You're on the air.
5: Yeah, hello.
0: Yes, Charles. What is your question or comment for the panel?
5: Is Donnie?
0: Yes, sir.
5: Oh, it's big to talk to you.
0: Well, and, thank you.
5: I got stage 4 cancer in my stomach, and I need prayer.
0: Absolutely.
5: I know God answers prayer because He's healed me before. And I can't eat nothing.
0: No. Bless your heart. Bless your heart. Well, I'm going to ask Pastor Brother Sam to pray for you again. And the Lord sent him here for this weekend to deal with the subject of healing. I think it was fortuitous. I think it's what God wanted, that we're flowing in His Spirit. And I'm going to ask him to pray for your healing, Charles.
5: Okay.
1: Charles. We're going to believe that all pain in that stomach that you've been feeling is going to be relieved.
4: Yes, Lord.
1: And you're going to be able to eat again.
4: Mm.
5: Yeah.
1: And you're going to see, feel, and know that God has touched you. Father, we ask for this right now.
4: Yes, Lord.
1: That Charles will know You have touched him. By the stripes of Jesus, we are healed.
4: Jesus.
1: And we pray that now in Charles' body, that he'll be able to eat, that his stomach and digestive system would function the way you designed it. Do a recreative miracle.
4: Yes, Lord.
1: A recreative miracle. Restructure what the cancer has tried to do and restructure that. We thank You for that. In Your name, we pray, Jesus.
4: Yes.
1: Amen.
0: Thank you for calling, Charles, and we're going to be continuing lifting you up. And let me just say this again to all of our viewers. You know, every Sunday morning, we pray for the sick at Family Worship Center. And we not only pray and anoint with oil those that are in the sanctuary, but we pray for our television audience, and we pray over the written prayer requests that have come into the office. We take this very, very seriously. It means something to us. And I want to encourage you, if you have something that you want us to pray with you about, utilize us. We're here. Whether you send a prayer request in or whether you call the prayer line, we have wonderful people that are wanting to pray with you.
1: Yep.
0: Pray for healing, guidance, direct, whatever it may be. But I encourage you to go online or give us a call and give us your prayer requests so that we can put it in our prayer box and that every Sunday morning we can pray over that need. The word of the Lord says the effectual

0: fervent prayer of a righteous man avails much. Mm. And when you get into a situation where the Spirit of the Lord is moving and when people are agreeing in prayer, anything can happen. We're not saying this just to get your name. I'm saying it because we believe this. We believe this. And so I encourage you, if you have a need, utilize us. We want to agree in prayer with the Lord and with you concerning your need. In my study today, God led me to Philippians, and I was reading chapter 2, verse 16 in the Expositor's New Testament, which says, "He holding forth the word of life, that I may rejoice in the day of Christ, that I have not run in vain, neither labored in vain." And the note says that the gospel has not been wasted on these people. Regrettably, it is wasted with many, if not most. My question is, how can speaking the gospel to any people be wasted? Isn't that our charge? What am I missing? Well, what you're missing is the term being wasted. The idea is they wouldn't respond. They wouldn't respond. You know, the vast majority of people that the gospel is presented to will not respond. That's a fact. That's a fact. That's the picture of the hardened heart. And so, in essence, that message has been wasted on them. They didn't respond to the bread of life. And that's the whole idea of that. Anything else y'all would like to add?
1: As he says here, it's not in vain to sow the gospel.
0: Yeah, it's not in vain to sow the gospel, but it's wasted on those who will not respond.
1: Exactly.
2: Yeah, that's the idea.
0: Is the table in Psalm 23 set before our enemies an example of the covenant of bread and salt? I don't really know what you mean by that. The table that's set before the presence of my enemies just means that God can bless you in the midst of hell.
2: Yeah, the shepherd in the Middle East would actually go into a field ahead of time, and there are two things he's looking for. He's looking for serpents or vipers to get rid of them, to make it safe in the midst of our enemies. And the second thing is he's looking for, there was a weed that was extremely sharp, and the little lambs, as they're chewing on the grass, it would scratch their nose, and he's looking for those, and he takes those out. He's preparing, and I don't think it's got anything to do with the covenant of the salt or the table of the bread. I think it's specifically what it's saying, that it represents a shepherd that takes care of a sheep, even in the midst of everything around, as you said, the trials, tribulations, enemies coming in.
0: But it also means that God can bless you in the midst of your trial. And the greatest example of that is Joseph. And that when he was, you know, specially sold into slavery and then put into prison for a crime he did not commit. Matter of fact, let me read this. This is a powerful statement in Genesis that I think most people, when they read it, they don't pay any attention to it. This is after Joseph is released from prison and he is given the meaning of the dreams to Pharaoh, of the coming famine. And it says in the 41st chapter, verse 50, "And unto Joseph were born two sons before the years of famine came, which Asenath, the daughter of Potiphar, priest of On, bore unto him. And Joseph called the name of the firstborn Manasseh. For God, said he, has made me forget all my toil and all my father's house. Yeah. And the name of the second called he Ephraim. For God caused me to be fruitful in the land of my affliction." So there's the teaching of forgotten and fruitful. Now, that word forgotten there doesn't mean it slips his mind what his family did to him. It means the sting of what they did. That when it came to his mind, there was no sting there. There was no pain there. There was no anger there.
3: No bitterness.
0: No bitterness. But in the midst of what could have been his destruction, God caused him to be fruitful. So that's preparing a table in the presence of my enemies.
3: Can I insert a little quick thought here? Going back to that verse, holding forth the word of life, that I might rejoice in the day of Christ, that I have not run in vain, neither labored in vain. The thought occurred to me, or the memory did, of a man that preached a gospel message in church one day. He preached his heart out. Nobody responded. He went away, sad. Thought he wasted his time there. He did not know that a man was under the church. It was an old country church. There was a man under the church, heard the gospel and got saved. Eventually he came out and told everybody he was under the church and got saved. So when we preach, you never know. You never know. Sometimes we touch more lives than we realize.
1: And seeds are planted, and seeds that are planted don't necessarily germinate right then. Mm.

0: I think in the late 80s, early 90s, I was a common false teaching that went around saying that if you reject Christ prior to the rapture, there's no second opportunity. But God, you know, we've I think all heard people, we may even have preached a sermon, God, the God of the second chance, but it's a God of 2 million chances.
1: Yeah.
0: God is so willing for us to get saved. He's not going to close a door on an opportunity. Now, the Spirit of God will not always strive with man. The point there is God decides that, not man.
2: You know, in terms of that, Pastor Donnie, we've often taught, and I do believe this, that after the rapture of the church, people will get saved, but there will be high levels of persecution, and many people will lose their lives because they have given their hearts to the Lord.
3: Well, the Bible says those are the martyred saints,
0: yeah,
3: whose blood cries out, and those will, that will primarily be out of the nations of the old Roman Empire that the Antichrist will rule and reign over. Because if you don't take the mark of the beast, you'll be put to death by them. You can't buy, and if you do take the mark of the beast, you'll be put to death by God. There's no salvation for you. And then there'll be other countries that the Antichrist does not have complete dominion over, because the thought, most people have the thought that he'll rule the whole world. He will not.
2: Yeah.
3: Matthew 25, the sheep nations and the goat nations, tells us very plainly, the sheep nations are the nations that refuse to yield to him as far as the persecution of Israel and providing troops or weapons or whatever to attack Israel at the second coming, at the Battle of Armageddon, I mean. And so that tells us that not all people will be under his dominion, but there will be countries that even though he is not in dominion over them, they are in sympathy and could well be that they will be put to death.
2: Think of America with what's going on politically in our world today. When the church is raptured, what's that going to leave the country to look like?
3: Yeah, I read the other day, Dr. Gray, speaking of the time we live in now, a poll was done. 46% of registered Democrats believe it's okay to use violence to get your way. 46% believe that in essence what they're saying, if we had the power, we would kill you. We would silence you. We would shut your mouth. We would imprison anyone that doesn't agree with us.
2: That's a spirit.
3: Oh, it's a demonic spirit. And that's what, and you know, we're coming up on a midterm election. Midterm elections are notoriously, the turnout is low. But number two, midterm elections, normally the party that's in power gets creamed and they lose control of the House, the Senate, or both. If we lose control, our president, in the final 2 years, will not be able to govern.
2: Right.
3: He will be impeached constantly. Of course, impeaching doesn't necessarily mean you leave the office, but it will just be one thing after the other. Nothing is going to get done. But you Christians that sit back and don't vote, shame on you.
2: Yeah.
3: God help you. You are to be a good citizen. And you cannot be a good citizen if you refuse to take part in the most important freedom that we have, and that is to get involved in our the two greatest freedoms we have, three greatest, the freedom of assembly, the freedom of speech, and the freedom to vote, to be involved in the affairs of our government. If you don't vote, don't complain. If you don't vote, you have no right to complain when things governmentally are not going your way because you didn't participate. Number two, your refusal to vote is actually a vote for the bad guys, because the bad guys turn out and the good guys don't. Last of all, and boy, this is going to be the hate mail right here. It's coming. It's coming. And when you write the emails, let me give you the email address. Send it to Samfarina.
0: .com, right.
1: Samfarina. Samfarina at Samfarina.com.
3: Yeah.
1: You can send it.
3: Yeah. Here, let me get this tape. We'll go to the break. Don't you dare insult the holiness and righteousness of God and call yourself

0: yourself a Christian and you vote for a candidate or a party that endorses homosexuality, same-sex marriage, transgenderism, that everything on their platform is abortion is opposed to the Bible. That's well, right. There are more important. No, there's not. There's nothing more important than saving a baby's life.
1: Seek ye first.
0: There's nothing more important than holding up biblical traditional values of the home.
2: That's right.
0: You Christians that go in and vote for Democrats, you're voting for demons. You make me sick to my stomach. Do I need to get any more plainer than that? Our country is being destroyed from within because the church is fiddling while Rome is burning.
2: Right.
0: Now get out in November. You got an idiot running for Senate in Texas who, I'm a Christian. The man is demon power, is empowered by demon spirits. You've got scores, in, especially up north, of individuals that have won the Democratic nomination that are outright communist. This Democratic Socialist Party is of the devil. It is demonic. It is from the pit of hell. And if we want a nation of freedom, then freedom lovers have got to stand up and do their part. All right, I'm through with my rant. We'll go to a break. We'll be back.
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0: Carolyn from Georgia is our next caller. Carolyn, you're on the air. What is your question or comment for the panel?
1: Well, I have a testimony.
0: Sure.
1: And you're my favorite preacher.
0: Okay. Well, thank you.
1: Mainly because you were the first one I heard when I had broken my ankle.
0: Uh-huh.
1: And it was I propped up and I couldn't go nowhere. And I was thumbing down through the channels, and I heard Joseph singing.
0: Mm-hmm.
1: And I said, oh, my goodness, it's such anointing over this singing. I said, wonder what the preaching is like. So I waited for the next Sunday morning, and I tuned in, and you came out with both guns blazing. I said, bring it. And I, when you're preaching, I always be saying, bring it, Donnie, bring it.
0: Oh, you know, thank you.
1: I just fell in love with you.
0: Thank you.
1: I'm in love with the ministry. I watched the program Sunday three times. I've seen Evangelist Farina three times. And
0: wow.
1: I just love you all. And Francis, I just love the swagger.
0: Well, thank
1: and
0: you.
1: I love Dr. Gray. I just love all of y'all. And I just enjoy watching you every day. And you have been a guidance and a light in my life. And I just thank God for all of you. I do.
2: Praise
1: and I'm trying to make it down. See you at Resurrection
0: Camp Meeting
1: Conference.
0: Yeah.
1: And I have a testimony for you. And I've been watching you ever since Jill was turning Caroline.
0: Oh.
1: And I'm 79 years old.
0: All right.
1: And I just thank the Lord for your ministry, for all of you, and all that you do. And I support you 100% as much as I can.
0: Well, thank you. I appreciate that.
1: Thank you.
0: Thank you.
1: And I'm going to get off the line and give somebody else a chance.
2: I want to say a word about that. God bless that sweet lady.
3: Amen.
2: We like to hear that. And I know there's lots of people out there that feel that way, but Donnie, you should receive that and be blessed by it.
0: Oh, yeah, I am. Would you, this is for Sam, would you pray for my healing? God delivered me from smoking cigarettes 31 years ago, but I suffered daily from chronic bronchitis and emphysema. Mm-hmm. My last pulmonary test, I had 30% lung function. Mm-hmm. I know I did wrong, and there are consequences to my actions. Yes, you did wrong, but that's forgiven, and God can change your test to a testimony. Sam?
4: Yeah, so good what you just said, Donnie.
0: Her name's Penny.
4: Penny, don't beat yourself up over the decisions you made in that God is the healer.
2: Yes,
4: and remember His love and His grace is consistent. It's steadfast. The old Hebrew word said that never failing. Lord, I pray for Penny right now.
2: Yes, Lord.
4: I ask that you would open her lungs.
3: Yes.
4: Do a recreative work within those lungs, any damage that's been done. Let that be healed now. Let her breathe freely.
2: Lord.
4: Let her take a
2: Touch
4: breath right
2: Lord.
4: Now that was bigger and bolder
2: Lord.
4: Than she's taken in a long time. And let her know that you are touching her. And we will hear a good report because Jesus paid the price when He bore the stripes for our healing. And we thank you for that. We thank you for that, Jesus. We give you all the praise.
2: Amen.
4: Amen.
0: And Penny, I'm going to take your email and I'm taking it over to the office when the program is over. And I'm going to have Pastor Dale, you say, take it over to the church and put it in our prayer box. And so Sunday morning, this coming Sunday morning, I won't be there, but Gabriel will be. And he'll be praying over those needs. Our whole congregation will. It's hell forever. I have been hearing pastors say a good God will not let people burn forever. Well, that is an old teaching that's gone around called the doctrine of or teaching of ultimate reconciliation and that God's going to... Look, it's all false. Hell is forever. Heaven is forever. Hell is forever. There'll be weeping, wailing, and gnashing of teeth. Yes, God will let the damned burn forever. He has to. God is a good God. Yes, He is. He's a loving God. But He's a God that bases everything on divine judicial law. And there is a punishment for rejection. Now, understand something. It's not one smoking or drinking, racism, stealing, whoremongering, adultery that sends a person to hell. It's not sins. It's the sin of rejecting God's Son. The vices that people do, that's just the symptom of a disease. And that disease is the rejection of Christ, the Savior of the world. And just as we have prison for those who break the law today, those who break God's law of rejecting His Son Amen. Will be judged lost and guilty, and they will burn forever. Donna from Maryland, you're our next caller. What is your question or comment for the panel?
3: Yes, Donnie, it's Donna.
0: Oh, Donna, I'm sorry. Yeah, okay, go ahead.
3: It's okay. Your father told me years ago that if I needed your help in prayer to call you, I am covered in breast and bone cancer, stage 4. I want to know how I can pray to conquer this cancer.
0: Donna, that's a great question. You know, I'm going to take you back to what, you know, at the beginning of the year, Lauren did a 4-part series on healing based on his journey. And I'm going to tell you exactly what he did. And I think it's right spot on. Number one, he got into the Word and found out everything the Bible said about healing. And then he kept quoting that, praying that, bringing that before the Lord, your Word says. Secondly, he bathed himself in music, the right kind of music. And so I would tell you to do the same thing. Thirdly, he told us that faith became more real because he was facing the test. Well, he was going to die. And that's when the rubber meets the road. And so I would tell you the same thing. Bathe yourself in the Word. Bathe yourself in good music that allows you to worship the Lord and to pray. But begin to believe God. Stand in faith. And I'm going to ask, you know, I've been asking Sam to do this because I believe God sent him here at this time. You know, when I scheduled Sam, it was at the first of the year. And I looked at all the calendar, and I could have had him come any other time. But look at the calendar, I said, this Sunday. Texted him, is this date good with you? It was months. That was in January or February, I think. So there was months before. And I believe, Donna, that God divinely chose this date.
2: Praise
0: that
2: God.
0: Sunday. I believe that. Because he knew at that time the needs of people. And so you're one of them, Donna. So I'm going to ask Sam to pray for you.
4: Yeah.
3: Okay.
4: Donna?
3: Yes.
4: You have the promise and the provision that Jesus made on the cross when he bore our stripes. That promise came 700 years before he went to the cross. And now we live in the and can be thankful for that, that there is healing. We pray now for Donna.
2: Yes.
4: We join with her in standing on your word, Father. We know that you're reaching down, touching, and turning what was stage 4 and healing it.
2: Yes.
4: Moving it from what it is now to what you design, and that is healing. New renewal. Take all cells that have become cancerous. Let them die and desist and be gone. In your mighty power and name, Jesus, we pray this.
3: Yes.
4: And we thank you for it. We're going to hear a good report. We give you all the praise, all the praise. In your name, we pray. Amen.
0: Thank you for calling, Donna, and we're going to keep you in prayer. And I would encourage you to send this prayer request into the office so that we can put it in our prayer box. Last Wednesday, the panel talked about the rapture. And Dave said that those who are raptured, the body will be left here, but the spirit, the soul, will go to heaven. The following day, another viewer wrote in saying that she had never heard that before, and I hadn't either. I had the understanding that we would have a glorified body like Jesus. The 1 Corinthians 15, 53 through 55 tells us that the mortal, the present body, must put on immortality. And when that happens, we'll get the glorified body. But that mortal body, it's not going with us. That's what he was implying. It's not that it's staying here in the sense of there's an empty body with no soul and spirit walking around. It means there'll be a change. That's what he was implying. That's what he was saying. And so I hope that clears it up for you.
2: The physical body will be returned to earth.
0: That's right. It will go back to the dust of the earth. This week is my 15th year of being off 18 months in hospice. I'm still here to tell all that Jesus did, that Jesus is the way, the truth, and the life. On my worst days, filled with pain and uncertainty, I would go to my piano to worship God, my God, be blessed, people. Well, thank you. Thank you. Thank you. That is excellent. And she's now... On July, she turned 75. Next year, she'll be 75. And she's walking in the guidance and strength of the Holy Spirit. Well, thank you for that testimony. Thank you. Brother Mike, I have some family members. I have some family that were raised in the Catholic Church. One had gotten away 30 years ago. But brothers and sisters are still in it. She has mentioned going back because of the American Pope. I'm saying that she doesn't, but I feel I'm losing the fight. Your thoughts on this would be greatly appreciated.
5: Well, yeah, it doesn't matter who's leading the Catholic Church. You've got to look at the doctrine. And the doctrine does not line up with Scripture. When they say that the revelation of God is twofold, it is the written Word of God and the tradition of the Church. And when the written Word of God contradicts with tradition, which happens often, the tradition of the Church is more powerful and more binding than what is revealed in God's Word. But we know that it's the doctrine has to line up with Scripture. It's precept upon precept, precept upon script, precept on script. Here a little bit, there a little bit, here a little bit, there a little bit. Everything has to fit together. Scripture has to be brought forth and agree with Scripture. Doctrines has to be lined up with the Scripture. The Catholic Church doesn't. It doesn't matter who's sitting on Peter's throne, as they would say, ex cathedra. And even there, history tells us, and Dr. Gray is a doctor of church history, many examples where you have one pope contradicting and erasing a statement made ex cathedra by a previous pope. So again, it doesn't matter whether he's American, Italian, Portuguese, whatever. It does not matter whatsoever. Even if he's Canadian, and I'm Canadian, it does not matter who's sitting on Peter's throne. It's what are they teaching?
0: And it wasn't Peter's throne.
5: It's not Peter's
0: throne.
5: It's
0: false. Dear panel, I have a friend who is greatly worried about her son's kidney failure. She took him 3 days a week for dialysis for many years, but all of her worry caused her to have a nervous breakdown. I watched for several months without getting better. She would cry all day or stay in bed, not do her housework, talk on the phone, etc. Then one morning, she called me about a month ago. Hello, Claudia. With energy in her voice, I was shocked to hear from her since we had not spoken in months. She said, guess what happened? One of my doctors prayed for me. And 2 days later, it felt like I'm a 90% better. I'm even out driving again. And her other doctors were stunned with no explanations when they saw her and canceled all of her other appointments. Praise the Lord, we serve a miracle-working God. Now, miracle number two, within 2 weeks of her healing, she called back. They called her son Danny on a Tuesday and said that he was accepted on the kidney donor list. They called back and said he would be getting a new kidney on Saturday, which he actually got it on Sunday, 5 days later. So, praise God, she got two miracles within about 3 weeks. Thank you for sharing that.
4: And important that you share your testimony.
0: Absolutely.
4: And very important.
6: Why?
4: Because it builds faith in others.
0: Yes, absolutely.
4: It draws people to the knowledge of healing and of the scriptures, which points as a sign to salvation. And so the healing is a sign, but the salvation is the substance of the kingdom, and important that we use that. That's why we give testimony, drawing people to salvation.
6: It encourages others.
4: Yes.
6: 100%. Mercy.
0: You know, 100%. Paul, when you read Paul's epistles, he often would give his testimony.
6: Yes.
0: Of how God saved him.
6: Yeah.
0: He did that as encouragement, mm-hmm. to show. And the idea was, you know, Paul knew how bad he was, even though he thought he was doing God's work. But yet he knew he was responsible for families being torn apart. He was responsible for people dying.
6: Yes.
0: With his persecution, letters in his hand, as it mm-hmm. said. And yet he would share that because, in essence, he was telling people, no matter how bad it is, God loves you. God
6: yes.
0: loves you.
6: Yes.
0: And so, yes, sharing your testimony always, mm-hmm. always encourages others.
6: And it really encourages us, too, when we repeat what God, remind ourselves what God has done.
0: That's right. Oh, that's very good, Dave, because...
4: Oh, that's great.
0: Because, you know, it's very easy for us to be rejoicing one day, and then a few days later, mm-hmm. we forget mm-hmm. what God has done.
6: Right.
0: Was it that Israel's right. problem in the wilderness? mm-hmm. God brought them out.
6: Yes.
0: Without a sword, a shield, or spear, miraculously gave them the gold and the silver, the wealth mm-hmm. of the nation, to pay them back for their years in servitude, and provided food and water. But every time things didn't go right, they started murmuring and complaining. They forgot.
6: Israel, from the time of the deliverance and all the plagues and the miracles, and then in the wilderness, 12, 15 times that during that same time, God was performing 42 miracles for Israel. What do we focus on?
0: Yeah, well, we're constant. You know, he's constant. Look, the Lord, you know, more. I think the Lord performs more miracles for people than they realize.
6: Yeah,
0: because
6: right.
0: I think a lot of things that happen, they don't think in terms of God did this.
6: Right. Yeah.
0: You know, it's like, you know, Dad, I know Dad was giving an interview to a New York Times reporter one time, mm-hmm. and he was very nasty and snarky and, you know, and he said, you know, these miracles and everything you talk about and this and God speaking and all of this, I don't believe in any of that. And Dad said, well, let me ask you a question. He said, you're from New York, right? New York said, yes. He said, have you ever, you know, that's a heavy trafficked area. Have you ever been standing waiting to cross and you're not paying attention and it's time to cross and you start to step off, but something inside of you says no and you jump back and a car has run a red light? And he goes, oh, many times. He goes, where do you think that feeling came from?
6: Yeah.
0: Your mind can't see a car.
6: Mm-hmm.
0: Your brain can't see a car. Your heart can't see a car. So where do you think that came? And he sat there and he went, huh, I've never thought of that.
6: Yeah.
0: But yeah, I believe God performs more miracles than we realize.
2: Right.
0: And many times it's that miracle of, well, let me give you, you know, let me just give you an example. You know, we're all people of habit, right? Well, mm-hmm. there's three ways I can come to work. Three different roads I can go down. But I'm in the habit, I come down one way in the morning to come to work, but I go a complete opposite to go home. I come down surface roads, come into the office, I go home by the interstate, okay? It's that way. Been that way for years. So one day, we have a light right there. I've got the blinker, turn right, go on Blue Bonnet, then hit 10, okay? And all of a sudden, this overwhelming feeling to go left. And I did it. And I'm like, why in the world? You know how bad the traffic is on Blue. What am I doing? Why did I do that? And I'm griping the whole way. Well, when you turn left, we've got past the dorms and all of that. We've got that strip mall with grocery stores and all of that. And I'm slowly getting by that. And I see an ambulance, police cars, an ambulance, and I see them picking somebody up, putting them on the wheel there, and and I look, and it was one of our ladies of our church. Mm-hmm. And I recognized her immediately. And I turned in immediately, because I was right there. I turned in, hopped out of the car, and she was scared. It had been an accident. She was scared to death. And she was alone. And I got out, comforted her, prayed with her, settled her down. Everything is okay. Well, that was God.
6: Yes.
5: Yeah. Amen. Was. Yeah.
0: That was God performing a miracle for that lady.
5: Sure.
0: She needed somebody to come pray for her at that point in time. And I'm griping because I didn't want to be stuck in traffic. Mm-hmm. But the Lord knew.
6: Yes.
0: The Lord knew that somebody. So I think miracles are much more common and much more prevalent than we realize. And I thank God to believers that He intercedes, He interjects Himself in our lives more. We don't see it, we don't think of it that way, but it was God.
6: People who are discouraged, I encourage them, start a list. Go back every time that God, first when you're saved, maybe the way that you got saved, and every time you get discouraged, go back and read that list and thank God for this, thank God for that, thank God for...
0: You know, the story, I don't know if it's true or not, but it's a story. I heard it in an African-American church. The farmer was very disgusted. He had served the Lord for many years, but some things had happened that he didn't think God was being fair.
6: Yeah.
0: So he made up his mind, I'm leaving. I'm walking away. I don't think God loves me anymore, but I'm going to be a man about it, and I'm going to do it right. So he walks over behind the barn. He said, God, I'm angry at you. I'm mad. I'm leaving. I'm leaving the church. I'm never going back. I'm not going to open my Bible. I'm not going to listen to any more gospel. I'm not doing any of that anymore. But before I go, it would be wrong for me not to thank you. And he begins to go through.
6: Yes.
0: All the time. And finally, the Spirit of the Lord follows. He goes, Lord, what am I doing? Yeah, why do I want what to am know? I doing? Forgive me. You know.
6: Yes.
0: We love you. Thank you for being with us today. And we're so glad that you make SBN a part of your life. Go to samfarina.com. One word, samfarina, FARINA.com. 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I know that you will be blessed. We love you.
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1: So many of you remember Brother Dan Burrett. You saw him at Family Worship Center. 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
3: Well, hallelujah. Praise the Lord. Thank you, Jesus. Glory to God. Mama, somebody ought to say amen. Somebody ought to say praise the Lord. Oh, well, somebody.

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Thank God, will I'll fly away. Can you imagine? Can you imagine on the victory side of the Red Sea? I didn't say the Egypt side, I said the victory side of the Red Sea. Can you imagine about a million young ladies with tambourines in their hands singing, I'll fly away. Thank

Praise ye the Lord. Sing unto the Lord a new song, and his praise in the congregation of saints. This is your Sun Life Radio.

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2: 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And number three, how to apply the Word of God to your everyday life and living.
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1: This is a study in the Word with Evangelist Jimmy Swaggart, a series of Bible studies focusing on the cross of Christ.
4: Welcome today to a study in the Word. This is Evangelist Jimmy Swaggart, along with Lauren Larson, David Borg, John Rosenstern, and Dave Smith, and a pleasure and a privilege, and I mean that, to be with you. Thank you for taking the time, and I hope you can stay for the entirety of the program, but whatever the time, we're glad to have you. That I want you to know. Lauren, let's read the 18th verse, please, of the 8th chapter of Daniel.
5: Now, as he was speaking with me, I was in a deep sleep on my face toward the ground, but he touched me and set me upright.
4: My face toward the ground is not by accident. Daniel sensed his tremendous unworthiness, especially in such presence. And the Lord is able to cause, no matter, maybe some people watching us right now, that you've failed the Lord, very much so. You find yourself on the ground, so to speak, but the Holy Spirit can lift you up. Yes. And I remember hearing a preacher, I won't call his name, but he had failed the Lord. I don't know what the situation was, and it's not really any of my business, but he'd failed the Lord, and it had just about killed him. And he locked himself into a room and said, I just can't go out and face people any longer. I just can't stand it. I can't do it. And he'd quit. Just, I'm going to quit preaching. I'm not preaching anymore because I failed. And what he did, I don't know. I have no idea. But anyway, he had a television set in that room, and he turned on the program. It was a Sunday morning. And the Lord has a way of speaking directly to somebody. Right. And I said over there, I didn't know him. I never heard of him at the time. And I said, you failed the Lord, and you're in a terrible condition now. But get up. You are God's child, and you are called by God. You've repented of that thing, whatever it was, and it's gone now. And get up. And he said, Brother Swaggart, he told me that himself. He said, I stood there with tears rolling down my face, and because I thought it was all over. You see, the call of God is without repentance. Right. Yeah. What he does, he doesn't close the door to it.
5: Right.
4: It's there forever.
5: Right.
4: It never it just awaits us to get right with him,
5: right.
4: And he can use us. And he said, in my spirit, I had quit. And I just locked myself in a room, didn't even turn on the light. I've been there for days and days.

0: And he said, when you said that word, he said, I knew you didn't know me. You didn't know anything about what was happening with me, but the Holy Spirit did.
1: Right, right.
0: See, and picked him up off the floor and put him back on his feet. And today he's preaching the gospel.
1: Amen.
0: And that's the way it ought to be.
1: Yes, amen.
2: And you imagine what Peter felt in John chapter 21 after he'd betrayed the Lord and he went fishing back to his old life, in a sense.
0: Yeah.
2: And yet the Lord went where he was.
0: Right.
2: And performed a miracle very similar to the one in which he was originally called. And he told him, feed my sheep.
1: Yes.
0: Lovest thou me?
2: Yes.
0: Yes, Lord, you know I love you. Peter used a word that the Lord did not use, which it did not mean supreme love. The love that Jesus used was supreme love. And but he told him, as you just got through saying, feed my sheep.
2: Yeah.
0: He didn't tell him, now go out here and stay for several years, and maybe I'll let you testify sometime. He didn't say that, did he?
2: God wasn't through with him.
0: Nope. No.
1: And the blood of Christ shed at Calvary
0: cleanses from all sin.
1: Don't call unclean
0: what I have
1: cleansed.
0: That's it.
1: Do despite to the Spirit of God and the blood of Christ. That's a very dangerous place to be in. And each one of us, Brother Swigert, needs to live with the knowledge of what Christ has done. Because each of us, in minor, maybe even major ways, God forbid, will stumble, will fail. We need to understand that while God never approves of it, he doesn't throw us away. If he did, there'd be no one left to do the work.
0: Now, I am not saying that Daniel had done something wrong. Don't misunderstand me. But I am saying that there are many, many people who have failed the Lord and are flat on their face on the floor, so to speak. And the Holy Spirit is saying, I've touched you, get up.
1: Yes.
0: Get up. Don't lie there, get up. And I believe that the Lord is saying that to some people out here right now. Are you listening to me? Do you hear what I'm saying? And it's telling you, I'm still going to use you if you'll let me. I'm still going to open the windows of heaven for you if you'll let me. I have called you, and the call of God is without repentance. And what he's called, you don't curse. You don't do that. And so get up. That's what he's telling you. Get up. All right, the next verse, unless y'all have more to say on that.
3: Mercies are new every morning.
4: Yes, yes.
0: Yeah, right.
3: Passions fail not as mercies are new every morning.
0: And as mercy rewrote my life, I should have fallen, my soul cast way down, but mercy rewrote my life. Praise God for that. All righty.
1: And he said, behold, I will make you know what shall be in the last end of the indignation, for at the time appointed the end shall be.
0: What shall be in the last end of the indignation concerns God's past, present, and future indignation against Israel. To that indignation, he has set an appointed limit. However, the far greater part of the indignation spoken of here concerns the last end, i.e., the last days, the great tribulation. And that's what the Lord was telling Daniel 2,500 years ago,
1: yes.
0: Showing that God, he has the say, the final say in everything. And he's not wondering what he's going to do. He knows what he's going to do.
1: Yes.
0: And so he's telling Daniel, what I'm about to tell you is for the time appointed and the end shall be. And I said here two or three programs ago, ladies and gentlemen, we're living now very close to these times that God spoke of as it regards Daniel, what he told him was going to happen. It's not very long. You talk about hundreds of years? No. And The scripture says in the last days perilous times will come. Men shall be lovers of their own selves, covetous, boasters, proud, blasphemers, disobedient to parents, unthankful, unholy, without natural affection, truce breakers, false accusers, incontinent, fierce, despisers of those that are good, traitors, heady, high-minded, lovers of pleasures more than lovers of God. And he's talking about the church. From such, turn away. That's what he said. And perilous times, that's what we're living in now. That's the reason I said that it doesn't seem like the Lord is moving today, and it's midnight, so to speak, spiritually speaking. But ladies and gentlemen, that's a great time for God to move.
4: Yes, yes.
0: Doesn't matter when it is or where it is.
4: Amen.
2: The Lord is not slack concerning his promises, some men count slackness, but he's long-suffering.
0: And what does that mean, Dave?
2: We wonder why things don't happen quicker. God has, as we just read, he has an appointment. There's a time set. And some people think, well, why aren't you destroying this nation like you destroyed Sodom and Gomorrah? I've heard him say it. But God is waiting. He's waiting for souls that still need to be saved so they won't right. perish.
0: Yeah. He told Lot through the angel, I can't do anything until you get out of this city, showing how much power, if we want to use that word, that the child of God possesses yes. as to what things, if we can get enough people praying and believing God,
4: right.
0: it can turn this nation around.
4: Yes, yes.
0: It can have a powerful effect, a positive effect on it, you know.
4: Right.
0: That's not easy, though, getting it done, but it can be done. Okay, the 19th verse.
1: We're at 20, sir?
0: Yes, we are at 20. You're right.
1: The ram which you saw, having two horns, are the kings of Media and Persia.
0: Daniel served in this empire for a number of years before his death. It was the empire that defeated the Babylonian Empire. And Daniel must have been now 80 years old or older.
4: Mm-hmm. Yes.
0: Could have been near 100. And so he served, and that's the one where the king put him in the lion's den, right?
4: Yes.
0: Right. The Medes and the Persians. Yes. And how fortunate this king was to have someone such as Daniel in his domain.
4: Right. Yes.
0: And it's the greatest blessing of any country or any city is to have God called, Holy Spirit filled believers right. in that midst. It's the greatest attribute that a city or a town or a country can have. Right. And they don't know that.
4: Right.
0: The powers that bleed, they couldn't care less. And but that's still the way it is.
1: It was interesting, as in Pharaoh of old with Joseph, wasn't it Darius that was the king, understood what Daniel was and realized immediately when he was trapped into forcing a sentence upon Daniel he didn't want to
0: right.
1: put on him. He recognized the value of Daniel. And in the morning when it was time, he ran to that den.
0: Before daylight.
1: Yeah, and said, well, is your God able to deliver you?
0: How about that? That shows Daniel had been witnessing to him.
1: Yeah, so there is a power there that's available.
0: We'll be right back.
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0: We're back. The Medes and the Persians, if I remember correctly, they ruled the world at that time whenever the children of Israel, the first group, had gone back to the Holy Land and after being dispersed for some 70 years. And I think I'm right. Correct me if I'm wrong.
1: Cyrus's decree.
2: Cyrus.
0: Yes, and then there came a king there that was not in sympathy with Israel and demanded that the work on the temple cease, demanded that it stop. And that's when God sent the prophets, Haggai and Zechariah.
1: Right. Yeah.
0: And they began to prophesy, told Zechariah, they told Zechariah, and he was to tell Zerubbabel, it's not by might,
1: right,
0: nor by power, not by human might, nor by human power, but it's by my spirit, saith the Lord of hosts.
2: Right.
0: And this mountain shall be removed.
2: Yes.
0: And he was calling that king, that mountain,
1: right,
0: which had given instructions, stop work on the temple, don't do anything else. That's what Satan loves to do.
1: Oh, yeah.
0: And they had stopped.
1: Yep.
0: They had quit.
1: Some 16 years.
0: For several years, right, yes, they had quit. But when the prophesying began and God began to move on both on those two men, Haggai and Zechariah, it first of all performed a work in Zerubbabel's heart. I meant, pull off those dirty garments you have and put on this white robe of righteousness,
1: right,
0: whatever the case may have been.
1: Joshua, the high priest, had been sullied, I'll say it that way. But it was, interestingly enough, when they began to preach, when they began to declare, even before they got support from the Medes and the Persians to do what they would end up doing, the people were stirred by the Spirit of God,
2: yes,
1: by Haggai, and as well as by the prophesying of Zechariah. They were stirred by the Spirit and began to work immediately,
0: right,
1: contrary to the edict of the king.
0: Mm-hmm.
1: And so we don't wait till a time looks perfect. We move with the Spirit of
0: That's
1: God.
0: That's it. That's
1: we
0: it.
1: We move as the Spirit of God says move and do as He says do, because that is the timing of the Lord. If you wait for everything to be perfect to do something,
0: not going to be.
1: It's never going to get done.
2: Right.
1: And we're likely to take the proverb into hand that they did in those days. Well, it's not time to build the house of the Lord. It's time to build my house.
0: Mm.
1: And that's
0: Lord not wasn't pleased with that.
1: No. And you know what he did? He put holes in their money bag.
0: Yeah, yeah.
1: And caused them to be prepared. But
0: to their credit, they woke up.
1: They did. But there was a moving and operation of the Holy Spirit. I never forget that when we come to the people, Brother Swigert, in Cherethon. It's not a manipulation of people that's necessary. If we tell them the need and we tell them what God wants to do, that's enough.
2: That's it.
1: Because the Spirit of God,
2: that's right,
1: the Spirit of God, yes, searches out those hearts that are hungry and will recognize that. And I've seen it time and time and time again where people respond just because the Spirit of God is moving. You've said it all this week. What we've got to have is the moving and operation of the Holy Spirit.
0: Yes.
1: Because when He touches the hearts of the people through the proclamation of the prophets, through the proclamation of the preachers, then things get done for God.
0: Yes, they do, right. But that's what Satan wants to do, is to stop the work.
2: Right.
0: Stop it.
2: Right.
1: Stop it.
0: You know, and God help believers who help Satan stop it.
2: Mm-hmm. But you know, the Lord is still saying, not by might, not by power, but
0: still
2: by
0: saying
2: my Spirit.
0: It.
2: He's still saying
0: yes.
2: it.
0: Yes. Yeah, right.
2: That's how the work is done, by His Spirit.
0: And this situation, you know, why did God want that temple rebuilt? Well, He wanted to have communion with His people. And He wanted them to be blessed and helped. And that was the way that He dealt with them, is through that temple,
1: right,
0: and the offering up of sacrifices.
1: Right. I was going to say the temple really represented God's redemption plan to the world, and Israel.
0: The temple that Solomon built, which was a million times more glorious than this temple, even though they were both for God. It was called a house of sacrifice.
2: Exactly.
1: Right.
2: Yeah.
1: Right. Yes. And that's why it's so important. You know, and the people know as Bible students, that when the Jews returned to the land, the first thing they built under the instructions of the Lord was the altar.
0: The altar.
1: You get the cross in the right place,
2: right,
1: and you'll have a message that can touch the world. And that's why it was so important, because everything in the tabernacle, later everything in the temple, pointed to Calvary.
0: That which we are seeing now, Lorne, and which by the help and grace of God we will see, I don't think that it would have been possible without an understanding of the cross.
1: Oh, no.
2: That's right.
1: No, no, no. No, not at all, because that's like we
0: it's his time, as John said at another program. It's his timing.
1: Well, the vessels have to be prepared to be the laborers of the harvest. And that's what the message
2: of the cross. It's the message of the cross that's doing that.
1: That's what it's doing.
0: Okay, why is that the case?
1: Well, I think it's because, very simply, if you are going to... It's more important, and we know this, the worker is more important than the work. God's not going to use people that he has to throw away. The security that is experienced by the understanding of faith in Christ and what he's done, the growth that the person experiences equips them to accomplish the work without the work crushing the individual. You've got to have the foundation of to live for God in place and active so that you can do something for God.
0: Okay, why didn't the Lord give that tremendous promise? Why didn't he give it 100 years ago?
1: Well, he has, but not in the sense of what he's doing today. We can go back 100 years and look at William Durham from Chicago.
2: Right.
1: In the 1911, 1912, he journeyed to Azusa Street and preached the message of the cross and produced what we call today the finished work controversy. The Assemblies of God split from the Pentecostal holiness movements at that time because the Pentecostal holiness movement said that the baptism with the Holy Spirit was John Wesley's second work of sanctification. And those that later became the Assemblies of God said, no, the finished work of Christ is what brings us to a completion.
0: And they were right.
1: And they were right, and the baptism is for service. And so there was a split, 1911, 1912. In fact, Durham caused a second revival from 1906 to 1909. Azusa Street was on fire, but the fire had ebbed. And when he came back from the Chicago area, first being filled at Azusa Street, he came back with the knowledge of this message. But you've asked the question, so what I'm saying is, this message is not new, but there has never been a point in time in the church's history where it has been allowed to be presented on a platform such as what you have here. It's never had that platform.
2: We go back to the timing of the Lord, what God is doing in these last days. He had to bring this message to the forefront to prepare a people, you know, to be what they need to be used.

0: used to prepare laborers to be sent forth into the harvest. It takes this message to produce that.
1: It does.
2: But I never, coming up in an Assembly of God church, and it was a good church, and the pastor was a godly brother, but I never heard one message, period. And in evangelistic work all over this nation, reading everything I could get my hands on that pertained to the work of God, I never heard one thing about this, right. Period.
1: I would agree with you. The writings were there. You've since discovered them, right. To some degree, C.H.
0: You
1: McIntosh,
0: here and there, yeah.
1: Andrew Murray.
0: Right.
1: The Keswick movements, they were pieces of it. But right. Like anything else, Brother Swigert, the timing of God is so vital, and I believe that God chose you for such a time as this to present this message, to equip the body of Christ for labors, to bring this message to the body of Christ so that we do have laborers. Yes. It's not new. It's not brand new. And so you'll find spatterings of this message throughout the body of Christ through all
2: but
1: the time.
2: It never did Christ. Take hold, though.
1: It never had the platform or the audience that your ministry is giving it.
2: No, it didn't.
1: It did not.
3: Liken it to the farmer. The farmer tills his ground many times, and as he goes along, he plants seeds. And those seeds have to germinate, they have to prepare, they need watered, and it takes time for them to break through the ground. God has been preparing the soil of the hearts of individuals to prepare them for the message.
0: Yes.
3: Because if the seed was to go into a heart that's not prepared, it's like going into a hardened ground. It won't germinate, and therefore it won't produce a harvest.
2: Right. Right.
3: So as we've been saying, I think Dave brought up a great point, the harvest is taking place, but there has to be this preparation that comes first. The hearts have to be prepared to receive it.
2: John, I know some preachers, I had the privilege of ministering with some of them. These were godly men.
3: Sure they were.
2: I meant godly men and touch this world. I had the privilege of sitting under A.N. Trotter's ministry for a short period of time. And I've never sensed an anointing of the Holy Spirit right. Like that was on that man's ministry. It was phenomenal. I remember the first service I was ever in. And I didn't know who he was, never heard of him. He never really finished his message. And that morning I heard him say, if you go beyond the cross, you backslide.
3: There you go.
2: You lose your way.
3: There he was.
2: And I looked up and preachers were running down the aisles, running to get preachers, to get to the altars.
3: Right. Yes.
2: Preachers. And I sat there, I'll finish it up on the next program. We've run out of time on this one. I'm sorry, friend, but I don't have anything to do with the clocks. Well, don't miss the next program.
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0: 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And ladies and gentlemen, we've got something right now that I need you, I want you to take advantage of. 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
4: Turn in your Bibles to Acts chapter 4, verses 23 through 31. I won't read all those verses. I want to talk tonight for a few minutes on what should the church do in a crazy political pandemic world. I want you to hear that. What should the church do? Politics will tell you one thing. The school systems, they have their plans. I don't like most of them. And the government has their plans, and they're crazy. And they don't know what they're doing, but the church had better have a plan. And the church has a plan. And this church has a plan. I want to talk about it for a few minutes, then we'll have prayer and go home. Amen. Acts chapter 4, did I say? Dr. Luke says, "And being let go," talking about the church, "they went to their own company and reported all that the chief priest and the elders had said unto them. And when they heard that, they lifted up their voices to God with one accord and said, 'Lord, thou art God who's made heaven and earth.'" Now skip down to verse 31. "And when they had prayed, the place was what? Shaken. Where they assembled together. And what? They were all filled with the Holy Ghost. And they spoke the word of God with boldness." Can I hear an amen? Amen. Father, we ask for your Holy Spirit to come tonight and help us. Without you, we can do no good up here. But if you'll help us, lives can be changed. Hearts can be changed. Lives can be saved. People can be baptized in your Holy Spirit, and the church can be encouraged. We ask for your precious anointing and your grace upon us with these words in Christ's name. Amen. You may be seated. We are living in a crazy world. And I've chosen a couple of scriptures that I want you to go to talk about the kind of world that we are living in. Because there is no question in mind, dear friends, that we are in the last of the last days. Yeah.

We try to understand what's going on with the pandemic and the politics and the anarchy and all of the other things that are going on, and we cannot. But I want you to look at a passage of scripture found in Matthew 24. In Matthew chapter 24, verse number 3, it says of our Lord, as he sat upon the Mount of Olivet. Don and I had the privilege to be on that mountain many years ago. The disciples came unto him privately, saying, tell us, when shall these things be, and what shall be the sign of thy coming, and of the end of the world, the end of the age? Jesus answered and said unto them, now listen to these words, take heed. These are the Lord's talking about the end times. We know we're there. 2,000 years later, take heed that no man deceive you. For many shall come in my name, saying, I am Christ, and shall deceive many. You shall hear of wars, rumors of wars. See that you be not troubled. Well, listen, look at that. See that you be not troubled. For all these things must come to pass, but the end is not yet. For nation shall rise up against nation, kingdom against kingdom. There shall be famines, pestilence, and pandemics. And there will be earthquakes in various places. All these are the beginning of sorrows. Then shall they deliver you up to be afflicted, and shall kill you, and ye shall be hated of all nations for my name's sake. Now these are the words of Christ. 1970 or maybe even 80 years ago, talking about the end time, letting us know there comes a time when the birth pains will begin. Now, I don't know when the Lord is coming. It may be today, it may be tomorrow, it may be next year, it may be in 5 years or 7 years, but I'm gonna tell you, we know the birth pains have started. We can see it, we can hear it, we can understand it. And so the church, if the church is ever going to get ready for the end time, it's time to do that right now. Can I hear an amen? I want you to turn to 2 Timothy and see what the Apostle Paul says about this. In 2 Timothy, the Apostle Paul is writing at the very end of his ministry. You know the time is about 66 AD. He's very likely in the city of Rome, a prisoner facing death, understanding that Nero is emperor and Nero hates the Christians and had many of them put to death. But he writes this final letter to Timothy. And I want you to see these words in chapter 3 of 2 Timothy. He says, this know also, that in the last days, perilous, dangerous times will come. Didn't we all sense that, particularly last summer when they were burning down the buildings in major cities here in America? Perilous times shall come. Look at this. For men shall be lovers of their own selves. They'll be covetous, boasters, proud, blasphemers, disobedient to parents, unthankful, unholy, without natural affection. It's unbelievable that the world we live in celebrates that. Celebrates that without natural affection. Truth breakers, false accusers, incontinent, fierce, violent, despisers of things that are good, traitors, heady, high-minded, lovers of pleasure more than lovers of God. And look at verse 5. Having a form of godliness, but denying the power thereof, from such turn away. I could read further on that, but may I just want to remind you, dear friends, that we are living in the last days, and the world in which we live today is in trouble. Can I hear an amen? I am a student of church history, and I have the privilege of teaching that.

here at the college. And so I'm into history books almost every day of my life. I study a lot and I try to pay attention to what's going on right now. But I'm going to tell you right now that the church is in trouble worldwide in so many different denominations. I know that I've mentioned this on television before, and I'll mention it tonight, but I've always loved and respected and honored the great history of the Methodist Church. I've loved it because I understand John Wesley, and I understand he and Charles Wesley and George Whitefield and Francis Asbury and Thomas Coke and the great camp meeting preacher Cartwright. I've read and studied all about them, and I know that when they laid the groundwork to build the great Methodist Church, they brought revival to America and literally brought evangelization to America, all across this country. And by the 1900, there were 3 million Methodists. And many of them were, most of them, I guess, were converted, evangelical, on fire for God, doing evangelistic work, touching many lives, seeing revival here and there. It laid the groundwork for the great Pentecostal revival in Azusa Street. And yet today, the Methodist Church is dividing right now as I speak. Last year, they had conferences and committee meetings and major gatherings whereby they laid out a protocol and a plan to divide their church. All hundreds and thousands of Methodist churches and members will have to make a decision. Do I choose to stay with this church, or do I choose to go with a different church? And the issues are issues very strongly established in this Bible. The issues are abortion. The issues are homosexuality. The issues are whether or not this book is trustworthy or just full of mythology. Those are the issues. And the church is divided over them. And so in the next 3 years, if Jesus tarries and we're here, we will see Methodist denomination churches all over this nation and around the world take up their things and divide and move out pianos and move in organs and do this. And it's a major worldwide split that we've never seen before. Unbelievable. If John Wesley had lived to see what is going to happen in the Methodist Church. And what is it over? It's over sin. It's over thousands and millions of church members that have embraced sin, and they've embraced homosexuality, and they've embraced abortion, and they've embraced the sinful culture of the world. That's what's happened. There's a remnant that's fighting for the truth. They've chosen the name Global Methodist Church to be their name. But it's tragic. I've got friends that are Methodists that love God with all their heart. All of you do. There's many out there. There's many out there that are truly saved, truly spirit-filled, love God. But evidently the hierarchy across the country is committed to this world that we're living in. And they're just going to go that way. They've already passed it. They've already agreed. They're dividing up, and it's going to kill the denomination, which is already dead anyway. And that's what we're facing today. Well, as I ponder about that, my mind goes, sadly, to the Catholic Church, the Mother Church. The Mother Church that's been here organizationally and administratively for 2,000 years. And I was reading just the other day that they've now spent $4 billion for 8,600 claims of child abuse. Can you imagine that in the last 50 or so years? Listen to that, $4 billion. And they said that it involved hundreds and thousands of priests that have chosen to live like the devil and claim to be a priest, but in their heart, they are filled with sin and they're molesting little boys. If I cannot really even fathom that, church. And if there are Catholic people listening to me, seriously listen to what I'm saying.
Because churches and organizations like that should be just closed down. They should not be allowed to operate in our society. When you've got thousands of priests with 8,600 cases and paying out $4 billion for this kind of stuff, it's terrible. And what does it mean? It means the church is corrupted. It's poisoned. It's corrupted from the top to the bottom. And God wants to shake it up and shake it apart. And he's doing it, and he will do it. But when you think about that and you think about the other problems in the church world today, my friend, we are living in a time when the church is being tested, and truly judgment has got to start at the house of God. Just recently, I was thinking of two great evangelical churches. Hope you don't mind me saying them, and I'm going to call them by name. I think it's important for its public knowledge anyway. In the Seattle area, there was a great evangelical church called Mars Hill. Went to 10,000 people. Well, they went their way, their seeker-sensitive way, and they did all their worldly kind of things, and their secular and worldly things, and they built it large, and they had the greatest religious club in town and all of that. But you know where it's at today? It's completely fallen apart, and it doesn't even exist anymore. Why? Because the leadership got corrupted. The leadership got corrupted. And then I was reading just the other day about the great Willowbrook or Willow Branch Church in Chicago. And they're going through great, they were running over 20,000 people. Let me just tell you, friend, just because people claim that they're part of a mega church does not mean they're part of a good church. Did you know that? You may be part of a mega church, but you need to ask yourself, is this mega church preaching the gospel and preaching the truth and living a holy and godly life, or is it just impressing the world with all of their stuff? Mars Hill, Willow Creek in Chicago, and certainly the Catholic Church and others, and look what's happening there, and God is judging them. As I study this and thought about it, dear friends, I thought about Ezekiel. In Ezekiel chapter 37, when God picked up Ezekiel in a vision, and in chapter 37, he takes him to a valley of dry bones. And sometimes we preachers feel that way. We've just ended up in a world where the church is a valley of dry bones, and we may have preachers out there pastoring, and they think their church is just that way. Well, if so, I've got a word for you. God probably put you there for a reason. And it may be to have revival. Because when Ezekiel was placed in the valley of dry bones, the Lord told him what to do. And he didn't say quit and resign the job and go somewhere else and look for a better church. The Lord told him in the vision, said, prophesy. Can these bones live again? The Lord asked him. And Ezekiel said, I don't know, Lord. I don't know. How many times as a pastor on Monday morning have I looked at my wife and said, what are we doing here? I don't know. I don't know. I don't know. I don't know. Preached yesterday, nobody got saved. Preached yesterday, and somebody quit the church. Preached yesterday, and they don't like me any longer here. I got to leave. Sometimes you feel like you're in the valley of dry bones. But oh, let me just tell you, in that story, which it's a biblical story and it's true, Ezekiel began to prophesy. The anointing of the Holy Spirit came on that prophet of God. He began to prophesy to those bones. And as he prophesied, what does the Bible say? Those bones came alive. Those bones came alive. They took on flesh. They became a mighty army, and they became the national Israel again. That's what God can do if we'll do what God says to do. We need to pray and believe God in our churches that God will give us revival. In the last 20 years, membership has dropped 20% in America. In the last 20 years, atheism has increased over 15%. In the last 20 years, the Muslim membership has grown enormously. The church, dear friends, is in need of revival. And I wrote down old-fashioned, red-hot, Holy Ghost revival like Brother Swagger tells you. I haven't got that whole paragraph down, but it's like he says.
And I ask you, what should the church do in a crazy political world? I want you to turn back to my text now. Turn back to chapter 4. Let me spend a few moments there before we leave today. And I want to talk about chapter 4.

your attention back to the book of Acts, which is the first century of the church. It's about the time of 33 AD. And we know that Tiberius is the emperor, and he is a very evil emperor, as all of them were. And we know that the Roman governors are all evil. They've just recently made sure that Christ was crucified on the cross. And the time has come along in the 40 days, and now Christ has ascended. And we know when we get to the book of Acts chapter 4, the Pentecost has already happened. And so we have the story there in chapter 1, 2, 3, and 4 that the Holy Spirit came on the apostles and the 120 in the upper room and fell upon them in Acts chapter 2. And the scripture's clear what happens. It's Peter that jumps up on the day of Pentecost, steps out into a public area and begins to preach with fervor and with clarity and with strength and anointing, and hundreds and thousands begin to listen on that day. And all of a sudden that day, 3,000 people come to Christ on that day. Acts chapter 2, 3,000. Either the next day or in just a few days, he's on his way, he and John, for a prayer meeting near the temple, and they see a lame man that needs a miracle, and they stop there, they pray for him, and he receives his miracle. And God does a mighty work, and a great crowd gathers around Peter on that day again. Well, Peter takes advantage of it and says, I'll just preach. So Peter begins to preach, and he does, and several others are saved. But by this time, the government now is involved. The government is involved. And the government grabs a hold, has the policemen or the soldiers to take Peter and John into a special room before the Sanhedrin, and they put him through an interview and a quiz. And it was a very difficult thing. It was a very difficult ordeal. And when they walked out of that interview, when they walked out of that building where the Sanhedrin was looking them straight in the face and asking them straight questions, and after hearing them and saying, we're going to threaten you that if you preach anymore in the name of this one you call Christ, then we're going to come after you. You think about that now. You think about the world that they lived in. They lived in a Roman world. The Roman government was in charge of the whole known world. The governors over Palestine and over Israel all reported to Rome. And they were obligated to do what Rome said. Israel had no real authority. They had to depend on the Roman government. So here they're at a point of where the Sanhedrin says, we're going to do all we can to hurt you. We're going to come against you. They had to know there was thousands wanting to be Christians or were Christians. And John and Peter on that day walked out of the temple or the building where they were at. And as they walked home, they were sad, discouraged, defeated, and they were quite troubled people. I want you to catch that. Acts chapter 4. That great anointing, that great power they felt on Acts chapter 2. He was still with them. But they walked out of that closeted room where they had been interrogated very acutely and in a very evil sense and threatened. They walked out of there thinking, God, what shall we do? Oh, God, what shall we do? We've launched the church. There's several thousand people that are looking at us for leadership, and there's several thousand people that are part of this church. But Lord, look what we just heard. What are we going to do? The politics of this world is against us. What shall we do? Hallelujah. And there's four things they did. I want you to see this. Four things. What does the church do

close the schools down, do this and do that. I'm going to tell you what, the government has no problem coming here and telling you how to run your church or how to close it down, but they'll never be around to help you build it. They'll never be around to help pay your electric bills. They'll never be around to help you with any of your expenses of the church. But they'll be around to tell you when to close it and when to open it. That's for sure. So look what happened now in this story. Four things happened in verse 23. Look at that verse. In verse 23 it says, and being let go, Peter and John, being let go, they went to their own company and reported all that the chief priest and the elders had said unto them. Number one, listen to me, church. Listen to me, pastor out there that's been tempted to close up your church. And you lay people out there that think you're going to just forget your churches. They didn't give up. They didn't give up. They didn't go back to fishing. They didn't go hire lawyers. They didn't do that. What did they do? They come back and they brought the assembly back together. They did what Hebrews chapter 10, verse 25 says, not forsaking the assembling of ourselves together. Church, if there ever was a time that the church needs to get together, it is right now. And I say that to our people and to people in other churches across the country. Church people, get back in your churches. Fill your churches up. Get revival going on in your church again. It's your obligation, it's your call, it's your responsibility to help Christ build the church. Can I hear an amen? Amen. Hallelujah. So they went back and they called the assembly together. They stayed in the church. Number two, what did they do? Number two, it says they moved into prayer. Isn't that interesting? Watch that. They moved into corporate prayer. They had an old-fashioned Holy Ghost prayer meeting. I don't know how many people were there. There could be 50 people there, 100 there, 1,000 there. I would like to be there. But they got on their faces before God, and when you read this scripture, when you read what it says, it tells you that they prayed, they sought God with fervency. They cried out to God. They told God their problems. You know, God knows your problems, but it doesn't hurt for you to tell him. He knows your problems, but it's good for you to tell him anyway. They told God all the problems. They told God, we've been threatened. Some of us may face death. We're not sure what we're up against. Oh, God, what shall we do? You heard them, Lord, threaten us. What shall we do? They prayed that prayer for a while, and then finally, the Lord began to do something. This is number three. They stayed in the prayer meeting long enough. They stayed there long enough until things start shaking. Things start shaking. They had a great old Holy Ghost shaking time. Things began to shake. I don't know what that meant. Did the building shake? I think it did. Did they shake? I think it did. Did they jump and dance and pray? I don't know what all they did. But we know that God showed up. God showed up. They walked in there defeated, discouraged, and cast down. And after they had gathered together and prayed and sought the face of God, the power of the Holy Ghost fell on them for a second Pentecost. Fell on them. And all of a sudden, they were changed again. All of a sudden, faith came back in their hearts. All of a sudden, courage came back to them. All of a sudden, they begin to hear the voice of God louder than the voices of the Sanhedrin. All of a sudden, they begin to listen to the command of the Lord. Go ye into all the world and preach the gospel. Lo, I'm with you. I'll never forsake you. They begin to remember the words of the Lord, and they begin to stand up in their spirit. Because what had happened, they had prayed through. Jeremiah 33:3, call unto me and I will answer thee. Show thee great and mighty things thou knowest not. James chapter 5, verse 16, the effectual fervent prayer of a righteous man, what? Availeth much. They were shaking. They were filled with the Holy Spirit. And then fourthly, they refused.

refused to stop preaching. They refused to stop preaching. They're not going to stop. We're going to preach out on the street corner. We're going to preach in the buildings. We're going to preach under the trees. We're going to preach by the riverside. We're going to preach wherever the Lord gives us a crowd. And it says in verse 33, and with great power, and with great power, gave the apostles witness of the resurrection of the Lord Jesus. And look at that. And great grace was upon them. I'm going to tell you, disciples understood clearly. They had a message, and the message was Jesus Christ. They understood clearly the message of Jesus Christ, the crucifixion, the death, the burial, the resurrection, the second coming. They understood they must preach a living Christ. They must declare that he is alive and he is still healing today. They left that upper room full of the Holy Ghost. And what happened to the early church? Hey, it grew another 5,000. What happened with bravery and with faith and with courage and with anointing? They got up from their beat down condition and went back and touched their world. And by the fourth century, by 325 AD, Constantine the emperor declared that the Christianity is the greatest religion in the world, and he urged all people to join their churches. Think about the size of the strength of what that happened. Well, I want to wrap up this little exhortation night with Matthew chapter 16, verse 18. And upon this rock, I will build my church. What did the Lord say? Upon this rock, the confession of Peter at Caesarea, upon this rock, faith in Jesus Christ, the death, burial, resurrection of Jesus Christ, upon this rock, I will build my church. And the gates of hell and the stupidity of Washington, D.C. shall not prevail against it. Shall not prevail against it. Am I speaking the truth? I sure am. The church is alive. If you dare to believe. I told my wife, I said, I believe that there's hundreds of churches that got closed down this past year. And I'm asking, oh God, help them all to reopen. Help them to reopen. Pastors, reopen your churches. Deacons, reopen your churches. Get back, build the church. Evangelize the lost. Touch the world for God. This world needs to hear the message of Christ. They need to hear it. In Ephesians chapter 5, verse 27, Paul says the church is not going to be a beat down, discarded organization of the past. He said that he might present it to himself, what? A glorious church, not having spot or wrinkle. Peter says in 1 Peter 5 and 10, but the God of all grace, who hath called us unto his eternal glory by Jesus Christ, after you have suffered a little while, look at that. He said, after you have suffered a little while, and friend, we've suffered enough. This pandemic has caused us to suffer enough. And we need to pray every day, God, kill it. God, stop it. Let it be over. Peter says, after you have suffered a while, he will make you perfect, establish you, strengthen you, settle you. Why? To him be glory and dominion forever and ever. Amen. Can I hear an amen? Amen. And then I've got to read Jude verses 24 and 25. I'm wrapping it up. I'm over time already, but I'm wrapping it up. Now unto him. Oh, praise God. Look at this, church. Go ahead and stand with me. Would you, singers, come on back. Now unto him that is able to keep you, what? From falling. Oh, our God is able. Our God is able. Our God is able. Our God is able. I said our God is able. Our God is able. Now unto him who is able to keep you from falling and to present you faultless before the presence of his glory with exceeding joy. To the only wise God, our Savior,
The glory and majesty, dominion and power, both forever and forever. Oh my, I must stop right there. I want to say something about our church. Our church is going forward. The future is even brighter than our past. And I told my wife this. I said, I'm praying about something. I'm going to do it right now. So I'm going to come over here to the Swigert family. They don't know I'm going to do this. But listen to me. I'm like your dad. I'm an old man now. I'm 77. Sister Debbie, come up here and stand by your husband. Come on up here. Where's Sister Jill at? Sister Jill, stand by your husband. I want these precious people to hear me. I think the Lord put this in my heart. When Don and I were here in 1983, I wish we'd have stayed, Brother Swigert, but I let the devil beat me out. He put a sickness on my wife, and I gave up, and we took off. But you let me come back. Thank you. Thank you, sir. Donnie, you let me come back. And Brother Gabe, you didn't know me, but now you're helping me to stay. But I want to say this. Of all of the places I've been in ministry, Don and I have pastored 5 churches, and we were associate pastor in 2 or 3 great churches. I want to say, this is the greatest work of God I've ever been part of. The greatest work. And here I am. I've been back now 4.5 years, and the anointing of God is still so strong upon you, Brother and Sister Swagger. And it's so strong upon, I'm so proud of you as my student, Donnie. So proud of you. And his dear wife. I remember when they were dating, they hold hands, walk across the campus, break the rules. I remember that. And Pastor Gabe and his wife, so proud of my boss, Pastor Gabe. But the future is bright. The anointing is right here. This church is going to get fuller than it's ever been before. The message that Brother Swigert has is the message the whole world needs to hear, the message of the crucified Christ and the resurrected Christ, and it's going to happen, and we're going to keep doing what God wants us to do. I want to encourage you, and I want to pray over you. Would you let me do that? I want Donna Gray to come up here quickly. Quickly, Donna. I said, Donna, will you come and pray with me? Would you turn your hands this way? All right, play that song softly if you would, Brother Robin. Come up here, Donna Gray. I want him to play that song, sing it. Hallelujah. No hugging right now, babe. Come over here. Come over here. Father, Father, in the name of Jesus, in the name of Jesus, I come against every power, every evil one that would come against this ministry. I come against every power in Jesus' name. That you'll protect.

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In Jesus' name. In Jesus' name. In Jesus' name.

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1: Yes, we appreciate that. Yes, amen.
0: That was encouraging. And I'm telling you, great things are in store for this church. Great things are in store for this ministry. Happy days are here again. I said, happy days are here again. Glory to God. I want them to sing that chorus one more time. I want you to turn around, tell your neighbor you love them. And I want you to be rejoicing with us. Good things are in store for those who believe and who trust Him. We love you. God bless you. We'll see you Wednesday night.

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0: Raising the dead, calming the storm, healing the sick. Miracles performed by Jesus Christ were marveled at by multitudes. Unfortunately, most in the masses followed Jesus for what he could do rather than who he was. But aside from seeing the power of God in action, which must have been wonderful to witness, what was the purpose of Christ's miracles? In this compelling book, The Miracles of the Lord Jesus Christ, evangelist Jimmy Swaggart covers many miracles from the life of Jesus. 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

I want them to sing that last chorus one more time. He's never promised that this road would be easy or the cross would not get heavy, but he's always promised that he'll be there right with us. He'll be there right with us. That last chorus one more time.

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Robin, if you could come back just for a moment, you pick up where you feel led. I believe in my heart this morning, someone needs to hear that. It's well with my soul. You've been going through a storm. Maybe it was something completely unexpected. Maybe it was something that you saw coming, but it was a tragedy, a storm. Well, you can have peace in the midst of the storm. And this morning, your testimony can be, it's rough on the outside, but it's well with my soul.

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3: Ladies and gentlemen, this is Pastor Gabriel Swaggart, and I've got a very special offer that I would encourage you to participate in. I put together some time back a daily devotional titled 31 Days of Worship, taking passages from the Word of God and giving a simplified explanation of that passage. I have been told by scores of people that this is the best devotional that they've ever read. 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I've had so many people that have bought several of these and have given them out as graduation gifts and presents. Here's what we're doing, $10 each. 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

Hallelujah. Don't leave. Just turn right around. Ladies and gentlemen, I've come to declare a God that knows right where you are this morning. And that's the whole tenor of this service. That's the motif. That's the subject. That's the nature of what God the Holy Ghost is going to tell us through the songs, through the message, that He's right here with us. Let your faith rise up. I'm going to ask Robin and the team to sing it again. And let your faith rise. Reach out by faith and take a hold of the truth that God has not deserted you, that God is right here with you, ready, willing, and able to meet your need. Right?

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0: best, but it's my son Matthew's very first book entitled From Sheep to Soldier. 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
4: The first time I ever heard this song, it must have been in about 1962 or 3, something like that, written by Audra Meyer. I heard the late Jack Holcomb sing it. He was probably the greatest tenor that the work of God ever saw. And here's what it says. Oh,

0: 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Yes, yes, yes.
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0: Glory to God. Ira Stanfill wrote, I think, some of the most beautiful songs that came out of the 1950s. This, to me, is one of his best. Come in on the five chord, please. He washed, four chord, my eyes.

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But I'll be perfect, just according to his plan, fashioned by the Master's loving hand.

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Remember, He's a potter and I'm the clay. 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It took Him just a week to make the moon and the stars, the sun and the earth, and Jupiter and Mars. How loving and patient He must be. You know, He's still working on me.

0: 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And I think it's what the people need for this time and this day.
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2: 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In fact, let me share this with you. I'll never forget the day whenever my grandfather began to explain to us as a family that the Lord had been dealing with him.

0: of the Expositor Study Bible in one of its variations. And we've got several different versions available right now. And we also have brand new, hot off the press, our French edition of the Expositor Study Bible. You can see it right there on the screen. Pick up your copies right now. You will not be disappointed.
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2: You know, without a doubt, we have the best singers and the best musicians that you can find on Christian television. 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The first is by Robin Hurd, entitled When I Lay My Isaac Down. Then Brian Haney, I Found the Lily in My Valley. Kim Coleman, This Could Be the Day. And finally, Yahweh, all of the Family Worship Center Resurrection Singers. 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

It looked like, you may be seated, it looked like that it was finished. Stay in the same chord you were in, please. It looked like it was all over. The Philistines had their champion. The devil will never hit you with pygmies. You didn't hear me. The devil will never hit you with pygmies. He'll hit you with giants. Glory to God. But that's all right, because he that's within you is greater than he that's in this world. And this giant says, you sinned against me, this pipsqueak, this little pipsqueak, and me, the mighty Goliath. Boy, I'll eat you for mincemeat. When I get through with you, everybody will know who Goliath is. Well, everybody knows, but not like he wanted it. What do you got to say for yourself, pygmy? He said, well, let's

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3: Under Holy Spirit conviction, the sinner knows he needs a Savior, so he turns to the cross and puts his faith in Jesus Christ. Yet, when that new convert fails the Lord and sins, as all believers do, he works to follow rules and regimens that he believes will win him victory over the world, the flesh, and the devil. But instead, he loses again and again. So what must a believer do to triumph? In this extraordinary book, The Yoke of Bondage, written by evangelist Jimmy Swaggart, readers will learn how faith moved from the finished work of Christ summons believers to never-ending bondage. But if the object of faith is the cross of Christ, the believer will experience a life filled with victory. 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
1: This is Gabriel Swaggart, and we are reading from the Expositor's Word for Every Day, October the 6th. Examine yourselves whether you be in the faith. Prove your own selves. Know ye not your own selves, how that Jesus Christ is in you, except you be reprobates? 2 Corinthians chapter 13, verse 5. Self-examination, according to the measuring rod of the cross, is here demanded. The faith is the cross, i.e., Jesus Christ and Him crucified. If the Holy Spirit had the Apostle Paul to place this in the Word of God, that we should examine ourselves, then we should realize just how important all of this is. What is actually at stake? The single most important thing in the world is at stake, your eternal soul. There is nothing more important than that. That's why the Holy Spirit also had Peter to say, "Wherefore the rather, brethren, give diligence to make your calling and election sure. For if you do these things, you shall never fall." Deception is one of Satan's greatest weapons. It was the weapon with which he caused Eve to fall, and thereby Adam also, which doomed the entirety of the human race. Inasmuch as deception was the primary weapon of Satan's efforts, this means that the human race is plagued with deception, meaning that it is so easy for human beings to

0: be deceived, even believers. When Paul uses the term the faith, he is not speaking of faith in general, but rather the very embodiment of Christianity, which was referred to as the faith. It answers to the statement of Jesus Christ and Him crucified. As stated, this means that the cross of Christ is the yardstick, the measuring rod, the plumb line. Everything is to be measured by that yardstick and by that alone, which in effect is the Word of God. This is the alarming thing about the modern gospel, which is not the gospel of the cross of Christ, but something else altogether, and is accepted by millions. As an example, look at the purpose-driven life scheme. At the time of this writing, the book, The Purpose-Driven Life, has sold over 30 million copies. It is being adopted by virtually every church denomination, and even by the business world. This widespread acceptance should be a warning sign. To be sure, and as is obvious, the cross of Christ doesn't have that type of appeal. In fact, the cross of Christ has little appeal at all. There is no cross in the purpose-driven life doctrine, and for that reason alone, it is basically wrong. To be sure, the cross of Christ, which is the faith, is not attractive at all to the world, and regrettably not attractive at all to the church. But it happens to be the way, in fact, the only way. So whenever Satan's wares are looked at closely, even though he may put a different face on his efforts from time to time, still, when the face is pulled off, it is the same old spirit of deception, a crossless Christ, a crossless gospel. Every believer had better do exactly what the apostle said. Examine yourselves, whether you be in the faith. Apply the measuring rod of the cross to your belief system. If it doesn't measure up, abandon that which you have previously accepted. Then deny all of these false ways, or deny yourselves, and take up your cross daily and follow Christ.
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0: in Delta City, Mississippi. 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

0: Isn't he good today?
1: Praise God, praise God. 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

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He's delivered you. 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

0: this morning. 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
1: Now, a song from Brian Haney.

This world's not my home. I'm just passing through. And I got to tell you, just real quick, you may be seated. Just a little story about that song. It's Thanksgiving camp meeting, probably 1999, 2000. I was away at college, me and my younger brother, and we were at Oral Roberts University, and we would always bring a passel of guys down with us. We probably would bring about 8 or 9 guys with us. It didn't have or didn't go home for Thanksgiving. They would come down to Baton Rouge and be in Thanksgiving with us. And one of my buddies, one of my dorm mates, his name was Vondell Singleton. He's an African-American from the south side of Chicago. Grew up in a gang, but God saved him. Changed his life, and he kept telling me every service, "Gabe, I'm about ready to take off. I can't help it." And they started singing that song, "This world is not my home. I'm just passing through." And I saw old Vondell, he started getting it and started feeling it. And I looked away and I looked back, and next thing you know, he's running around his whole church shouting, "I'm going home.

was begging to free me from my sin. One more time, please. Oh, time.

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1: On March 27th, 2025, Brother Swaggart stepped into the studio to record what would unknowingly be his last studio session, Where the Roses Never Fade.
2: Where the roses never fade.
1: There is a river.
2: There

think about it. He didn't say whenever you feel good. He just straight up tells us, you praise the Lord. Still not good enough, church. I know that some of us are reserved. We're a little dignified. But I think it's time to become just a little bit undignified here this morning. Because the Holy Spirit is saying, praise ye the Lord. It's still just a little bit too dignified, church. I think you need to stand to your feet here this morning. I think you need to shake off those heavy bands. I think you need to lift up those holy hands. I need you to feel it from the tips of your toes all the way up to your body. And I want you to do me a favor. The

I know we got a bunch of white folk in here this morning, but you about to get some rhythm up in this place, because the Holy Spirit is still telling you, I don't care what you're going through. I don't care what you're facing. I don't care what the devil's throwing your way. I don't care what's going on right now. I don't care what the administration may say. It's time for somebody to start praising the Lord right now. Come on, shout. Come on, shout. Come on, shout. Praise ye the Lord. You're starting to get it just a little bit. He says, praise ye the Lord. Praise God in the sanctuary. Praise Him in the firmament of His power. Praise Him for His mighty acts. Praise Him according to His excellent greatness. Praise Him with the sound of the trumpet. I need some help here if you can. One more time. Praise Him with the sound of the trumpet. Praise Him with the psaltery and the harp. Praise Him with the timbrel. White folk, praise Him with the dance. Black folk, praise Him with the dance. Praise Him with the dance. I said praise Him with the dance. Praise Him with the shout. Praise Him with the dance. Praise Him with the stringed instruments. Praise Him with the organ. Praise Him with the piano. Praise Him on the cymbals. Praise Him on the guitar. Praise Him on those kettle drums. Let all. I said let all. I said let all. Praise Him on the loud cymbals. Praise Him on the high-sounding cymbals. Let everything. Let everything.

0: feel like shouting this morning. I feel like praising him this morning. Woo! Let all of God's children praise ye the Lord. Come on, lift your voices. Church, I'm living on that hallelujah side. I'm living on that hallelujah side. I'm living on that hallelujah side.
1: Yes. Yes.
0: Woo!
1: Glory, glory, glory.
0: Mm. Glory be to Jesus. Let those hallelujahs roll. Let me ring my Savior's praises far and wide.

0: it's time to shout in this place. It's time to praise Him in this place. Get your praise back this morning. Yes, yes. Get your praise back this morning. You got something to shout about. You got something to rejoice about. My goodness. I'm amazed how some of you are so reserved when the scripture says, let everything that has breath praise the Lord. And that's what I want to talk about. Devil, you thought you did me in, but my Jesus rescued me. He pulled me out. Let everything that has breath.
1: Hallelujah, hallelujah, hallelujah.
0: It's glory, glory. Hallelujah. Since I've laid my burdens down. Everybody ought to just praise the Lord. Praise the Lord. Let all of God's children praise the Lord. Shake off those heavy bands. Lift up those holy hands. Let all of God's people, just help me if you can, just one more time.

0: somebody ought to put your hands together. Woo! Man, I feel like praising Him. I feel like shouting. I feel like running. I feel like dancing. Let everything that has breath praise the Lord. You might as well get in practice right now, because where you're going, it ain't quiet. Where you're going, there's a whole lot of noise going on. It's a whole lot of praise going on. I can't leave that. There's a whole lot of praising going on. You may be seated.
1: Hallelujah, hallelujah, hallelujah. Praise God, praise God. I just came to praise the Lord.
0: Yes, yes, yes.
1: I just came to praise the Lord.
0: Yeah, that's right. Ain't no harm in praising Him. You can't do no wrong by praising God. I don't care what the devil has told you here this morning. You can't do no harm just praising God. I'm here to tell you this morning one more time. I think it's time for you to get in practice right now and start praising. Because I'm living on that hallelujah side. But I want to say it one more time. Glory be to Jesus. Let those hallelujahs roll. Let those praises.
1: Far and wide.
0: Go far and wide. Well, I've opened up toward heaven the windows of my soul, and I'm living. I said I'm living. I'm camping. I'm dwelling. I'm living on that hallelujah side.
1: Yes, yes, yes.
0: Could you sing that verse of that song?
1: Oh, once a sinner. Is that the one you're talking about?
0: Yes, that's it.
1: Far from Jesus.
0: That's it.
1: I was perishing with cold,
0: but the blessed,
1: Savior heard me when I cried. With any place,
0: yes, he did.
1: His arms around me.
0: Hallelujah!
1: Led me to the fold, and I'm living on.

0: Well, I feel that this morning. I think the Holy Spirit is just putting us in practice here. It's time for you to get your praise back. Just open up your mouth and just start letting it come out. Just start saying, thank you, Jesus. Thank you, Lord. Thank you for saving my soul. For I'm living on that hallelujah side. Glory be to Jesus. I'm trying to get to my message here, but I just can't stop praising Him. We just quoted just a moment ago. I just came to praise the Lord. I said, I just came to praise the Lord.
1: Beyond that starry sky.
0: That's it.

the Lord. I'm not going to even try to go over this message because I believe the Spirit of God's telling you it's all right to praise me. It's all right to praise me. When you wake up in the morning, start praising. When you go to bed at night, start praising. When you go on the job,

0: Hallelujah. Praise God.
1: Praise God.
0: Thank you, Jesus. Hallelujah to the Lamb. We worship you this morning.
1: Jesus.
0: We praise your holy name. Glory to his name.

0: Praise God, praise God. Thank you, Jesus.
1: Thank you, Lord.
0: Thank you, Lord. We thank you, Lord.
1: Praise God, praise God, praise God.
0: Thank you, Jesus. Praise the name of the Lord.

0: Amen. I think we all needed a little praise break here, huh? We needed a praise break. I think some of you got your praise back here this morning. I want you to leave here. Don't lose your praise. I know the devil's going to try to get to you, but sometimes you just need to tell the devil, devil, it's hallelujah anyhow. I don't care what you do or what you say. I'm standing on the promises of God. I'm standing on those promises of God. I want you to turn around, tell your neighbor you love them. Be back with us tonight, 6 o'clock. Don't miss it. We love you. God bless you.
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That is not a joke. 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
2: Welcome to Insight. I'm Josh Rosenstern, and I'm joined by my father, John Rosenstern. And we're glad that you have tuned into the program today, ladies and gentlemen. And as always, we just love and appreciate you so very much. And I'll just go ahead and make this announcement. I really can't believe we're already talking about it. But just get ready, because next week is going to be our share-a-thon for the month of October. And it's amazing to think about that we're talking about the middle of October, but yes, we are. And so I want you to be praying for the share-a-thon next week. And it will be here before we know it, and it will kick off on Monday. And so we just appreciate your prayers and your anticipation of that particular event. It's very significant, because that's how we pay the bills around here. So again, share-a-thon will begin on Monday, and we encourage you to tune in as we're here all next week with you, with you raising funds for the Sunlight Broadcasting Network. And I think it's appropriate to mention this, Dad, that Jim Baker passed away.
3: Yes.
2: The news has told us. I believe it was last night. And so it's, you know, public news today. And he was 86 years old. Now, I'll admit, I never really followed his ministry because I wasn't alive. But I say that humorously, but it really is true. But I know that Heath and the PTL organization, they had a tremendous coverage, I guess you could say, back in the 1980s it was. And but he has passed away. And anybody that's, I guess you could say, pioneered anything to some degree, you do, out of respect, want to acknowledge that. And I know that in the last, the last little while, he was back on television.
3: Yeah.
2: Now, do we fully agree with everything that Brother Baker was putting forth on his program? Well, not necessarily, no. I don't know. Anybody that bought the food that he was selling, I don't know. Maybe they still have it. But we're going to put all that aside.
3: Right.
2: We're going to put all of that aside for now and do what is right and it's appropriate. And we just want to recognize his life and his passing. And for his family, that God would touch them. It's a loss, and you can understand that. And now you were alive during those years, obviously.
3: Your mom and I actually visited PTL at one point back in 1985, I believe it was. My brother's friend, who they were sound people, they ran sound systems. He ran the television sound for Jim Baker. So we went down to visit him, not visit him directly, but we went down and visited, and we had a time together there. And I'm not much into entertainment and pageantry in Christendom,
2: right?
3: To be honest with you. And that's kind of what that facility was more geared toward Christian entertainment. Not saying that in and of itself that was necessarily wrong. And, of course, they had their show, which was more of an entertainment program. We went to the show. Then afterwards we went up and sat and talked with the individual that I knew. And he was sharing with me some things. And he said, I asked your brother, meaning my brother, to join them to help with the sound work and some of the other things. And he said, but your brother would not like it here. And he gave us some things that were even then going on that weren't directly related to Tammy and Jim directly, but to how things were run. And what I saw there was a lot of hungry people, and I'm talking about visitors that wanted a touch from God. They were seeking God. There was a hope that God would help them and bless them. One thing I have to say this, and the few times I visited and there, the services your mom and I saw, there was a call for salvation, and it was faith in Christ to be saved. It was not incorrect. It was not error in that sense, although there was a lot of other things that were distracting.
2: Right.
3: that foundational thing was taught in the two times we went to the services there, and I was glad to see that and hear that.
2: Yes, absolutely. Well, Brother Baker and Tammy Faye, his wife.
3: Yeah, Tammy has been passed now.
2: They were no doubt household names.
3: Yes.
2: There's no question about that, household names. And it goes to show you, ladies and gentlemen, that when it comes to ministry work, first of all, at all times you've got people involved. And I will clarify it by saying imperfect people. And you know, that was the case then, and it's the case now. Anyone and everyone that's in ministry, nobody's perfect. Now, in Christ, we're saved, and thank God for that, because in Christ, we are perfect in that sense, that our sins are forgiven. But but until we're glorified one day, there's a whole lot wrong with you and me, let's put it that way.
3: That's right.
2: But I want to use it as a springboard to say this. Anyone that's in ministry, especially if you're talking about somebody that is on a platform, you don't know the powers of darkness that are coming against them.
3: Exactly.
2: And at all times, the powers of darkness, Satan, is coming against individuals that are trying to do the work of God, even to some degree. And that's why we encourage you and we ask you to at all times pray for us, that God would continuously touch us and help us. And also that we, and I'm speaking for everybody here, and I don't think I'm doing a disservice, that we would constantly and consistently follow the voice of God, the leading of God, and do exactly what He would have done at all times. Now, that applies preeminently to the Swaggart family as the leaders of this organization. But I think that applies to all of us, all the way down to me at the very, very bottom. So please, we ask you to be in prayer for us. But as my original commentary goes, we want you to be in prayer for the Baker family.
3: Yeah.
2: And all those that have been impacted by his passing. It's something we're losing.
3: Generation
2: moved on. Entire generation.
3: When you get down to it.
2: Yeah. We're losing an entire generation. Every time you turn around, somebody, whether it's for everyone who was a celebrity, an entertainer, yeah, or a household name, you've got probably 1,000 more that have passed away that you don't know about, but they're of that generation. So,
3: and then many of those that remain are up in age as well.
2: It's true. It's true.
3: And I'm not going to mention names, but a few have just popped into my head, and they're all in their 80s now. But God can still use them.
2: Well,
3: that's
2: certainly
3: the good news, and God will use them, and many of them will continue to seek to be used of God in a way, and we should pray for them to In some respects, there is some wisdom with some of these that I'm thinking that God has been able to use in the work of the ministry. And just as Brother Swaggart's influence, although he is gone, he is not gone.
2: Oh, that's so true. Oh, that's true.
3: There's still a presence of his teachings, of his works, the Bible that every morning when I do my devotionals and reading and I look at the expositor's Bible, I just say, Lord, thank you for that gift you gave us through our brother.
2: Oh, I'm telling you.
3: And the many books. I'm always getting questions, and I'm always finding myself referring people to the many, many books Brother Swaggart wrote that have all the answers. As far as we know the answers today, as far as the Word is true. And I say, you know, you should get this book or get this book. You know, I was just recommending to someone the other day, God's Plan for the Ages, to get a better dispensational understanding of things, and maybe they'll better understand things and events that are taking place today, as well as the kingdom to come, the millennial age. And then, of course, the great eternal age that we're looking forward to. But God is good and God is helpful. And even in our current situations that are happening in the world today, God is allowing and orchestrating many of these things in preparation for these last days.
2: You're exactly right. And if we'll read His Word, we'll better understand why things are happening and the direction in which things are going. And that's what we as Christians and believers ought to do. You mentioned it, and I saw this yesterday.

0: talking about Bibles.
1: Yeah.
0: I saw this yesterday, and then you sent me the link for it.
1: Yeah.
0: And I think we should bring it up. Some of you may have seen this as well. But, you know, there's a reason that the Lord has put together the Expositor Study Bible Outreach Program. And I think it's one of the most important things that we do around here. And we say, you know, some of these ministers that receive these Bibles, they can't afford a Bible, that they can't access one. And some of you may think, well, are you sure about that? You know, you got the Bible is available everywhere. Well, I'll kind of parrot what and quote what this article says, and that's that availability does not necessarily translate into accessibility.
1: Good. That's good.
0: And that's very true. But this was from the Christian Post, mm-hmm. just to give them credit for where it came from. And it was looking at the Bible Access Initiative released its 2026 Bible Access List. This was just last week. And it gives us a look at Bible access around the world. Now, how they gather all of this data, I find to be amazing. But, ladies and gentlemen, I want you to, as we run through this, and Dad, I'm going to let you make some comments on this, of course.
1: Oh, go ahead.
0: But you know what this did more than anything to me, for me? It made me just grateful and thankful at the freedom and the blessings that we have in this country, especially regarding the Word of God. But this looked at all over the world, countries, and found where there are restrictions, the strongest restrictions, and then kind of made a list as far as access to the Bible is concerned. And it looked at how that they're estimating over 500 million Christians worldwide face Bible access restrictions. 500 million. That's about half of the Christian population of the world, if I'm not mistaken, at least those who claim to be. That means that all over this world, there's a lot of people that have difficulty accessing the Word of God, but the Bible. Just real quick, they looked at 106 different countries, mm-hmm. and they looked at places where the Bible, where access is explicitly restricted, and countries where people found socioeconomic barriers that prevent them from obtaining Scripture. That means they don't have enough money and resources. Now, apparently, according to their finding, Afghanistan is at the tippy top of the list as far as the strongest restrictions.
1: Let me comment on that. Look at the blood that we have of our own people that was shed for the freedom of those in Afghanistan. What we did to help them. And sadly, we left them, and we left them with the Taliban, unfortunately. And the restrictions, limitations, not only are just on the Word of God, as far as we know, the Bible, but on anything other than their Islamic dictatorial powers.
0: Right.
1: That rule, women are subjugated to great persecution, and anyone who disagrees with government leadership is also greatly and highly persecuted. Afghanistan, sadly, is regressed, and it's worse now, maybe some have I've read, than it had ever been historically before. That's a sad situation, which shows
0: right.
1: what we start, we need to bring to completion. And I'm going to bring this up with Iran. We need to now take on the responsibility, hear me what I'm saying, of eliminating the dictatorship and religious dictatorship, to be more specific, that's ruling Iran now. Mm. That should be our mission, should be the mission of Israel, should be the mission of Europe, and it should be the mission of the other Islamic nations to rid the Iranian people from the tyranny of their leadership so that they can have a freedom of their choice as to how they want to be governed and live.
0: Well, we've definitely put ourselves first in line to be the one to carry out that responsibility.
1: I really feel like we're at that place. But anyway, go ahead.
0: No, absolutely. And that's a very good comment that you just made, especially regarding Afghanistan. It really, I hadn't thought about that, but you're right. Some of the other countries at the top of the list, Yemen, Somalia, North Korea, you're going to notice a trend, ladies and gentlemen, that when you look at, there's two culprits that clearly demonstrate a lack or a total non-existence of any tolerance or any understanding. You mentioned one of them, and that is when you look at the Islamic faith. I'm talking fundamental, radical Islamic faith. Well, if you just look at the faith overall and their belief system, they don't allow room for anything else. There's no tolerance for any other religion, any other belief. Secondly, is communism.
1: Yeah.

0: communism. And I want to say this. In the United States of America right now, both of those factors are at play. I'll just say it this way. The Muslim faith and Muslims. Now, I don't have a problem with individuals. Don't misunderstand. But anybody that's pushing this form of their faith means there's no tolerance and no room for anything and anyone else. And if you set them on the other side of this desk from me and from Dad, they would have to agree with that statement if they weren't going to lie. They would have to agree with that statement that there is no room. Everything else must be subjugated if they're going to follow the tenets of their religion and their religious literature. This is not hyperbole. This is not hate speech. This is not me being phobic or having a phobia. This is me telling you the truth. And that has to factor in when we look at certain things. And now I'm talking about some of these people that are running for office. Yeah. We've got to really reconcile in this country and see the growing footprint and influence and how they're not going to change. They're going to demand that you change. And you are subjected to their belief system. And secondly, communism. Yeah, that's right. We've got, it's not just some holdover Red Scare from, you know, 60 years ago. Mm-hmm. This is true. I'm not just talking about Russia or China. I'm talking about the ideology that is communism, that bridge of socialism which is in play. It's in our nation. And pretty soon, it's going to be in an even greater way if we don't vote correctly and show up to vote very soon. It's going to be in Washington, D.C. It's going to be in your state capital. Not scaring you, ladies and gentlemen, trying to get you to wake up. Recognize that there's a correlation here. You know, you can look for patterns and find them if you really want to. Or you can actually identify when true patterns exist. Yeah. And there's a pattern, ladies and gentlemen. When you see certain governmental structures and religious structures, you see oppression of the people and most certainly oppression as it regards Christianity. In fact, I'll take it further. Not even just oppression. Persecution. Absolutely. We see oppression here and resistance from time to time. It's nothing compared to the persecution. So we talked about, so again, Yemen, Somalia, North Korea, you see a trend. Also, you've got Turkmenistan, Libya, Sudan.
1: You read the whole list. They have a huge list of countries here. I won't even take the time to go through them. But like you said,
0: look at them.
1: Predominantly Islamic, predominantly communist.
0: That's it, right here.
1: And this is what is with restricting freedoms and liberties. There's a great article today. I don't know if I advertise much. GatestoneInstitute.org. There's an article written by Robert Williams called Ballot Box Jihad, the Nonviolent Conquest of the West. Talking about elections in Europe, talking about elections in the United States. They may not be able to conquer with the sword, but they can conquer through the ballot box. And this is where we see the Mandamis, the Talibs, the Omars in the United States teaming up with the socialists, calling themselves socialists, which is, by the way, not an Islamic faction, but they know that cohesively, if they work together, they can take powers from the freedom, take the freedom of the people by their elected powers, ultimately, and they will then change from being socialists

0: awe of Islamic dictatorial powers ruling because they feel they are the ones that are rightly supplied by their God to rule the world. And they do want to continue this emigration and expansion and immigration to nations that they can make a difference. Yeah. And that difference is taking an area, getting elected in those areas, and then that area, although it may be a small area, but if they have a representative in the federal government for that area in Congress, it has a national voice.
1: Yes, it
0: does. And that national voice now has had an impact throughout the country.
1: That's right. That's exactly right.
0: Do we mean to mistreat Muslims? No. Do we mean to hate? And we're not talking about that. We're talking about ideological concepts. Victor Davis Hanson and many others have also spoken out in this regard to bring understanding so that we can come against these things, because it won't take the freedoms away from Muslims that practice their religion, but it will take away, if they're elected, ultimately the freedoms of Christians and others.
1: Right.
0: To even bring what I would call academic criticism, because that's not even accepted.
1: You are exactly right. This is why we're saying it's time to wake up, and this doesn't happen just overnight. Gradualism is a very dangerous thing, and it's happened over time, and it's continuing to happen. You look at the restrictions extend beyond just the government bans or the censorship. The report actually cites persecution through government controls, extremist violence, family and community pressure, looking at socioeconomic barriers. So you've got poverty, poor infrastructure, illiteracy, lack of electricity, limited internet access. Again, just because of availability, it doesn't mean accessibility.
0: Yeah.
1: And these Christians and these our brothers and sisters in Christ in these countries, they're limited greatly by these things.
0: Notice where communism and this Islamic dictatorial powers rule. Yeah. The people are poor. There's no commerce, there's no benefit, there's no development of the land, there's no incentivization to do better. You're basically a serf, a servant to the government.
1: Yeah, that's exactly right.
0: Or to your leaders.
1: And that's what they're trying to push in this country.
0: And they want to do this in the United States because it's nothing to do about the economy. It has nothing to do with the people's welfare. The Democrat Party wants to control everything. That's what they want to do.
1: They want concentrated power in the government.
0: Exactly.
1: Yeah, Republicans are
0: not far behind.
1: Not looking much like they're far behind, unfortunately. Listen to this, though. Yeah. The Bible shortages are particularly acute in the Democratic Republic of the Congo, Ethiopia, Nigeria, and India, each of which has an estimated shortage of more than 10 million Bibles, 10 million apiece, each country. Now, thank the Lord, we have been able to send Bibles, I think, into a couple of these countries.
0: Yeah.
1: And but also, you've got Uganda, Tanzania, and China. They've got Bible shortages ranging from 5 to 10 million
0: apiece.
1: You
0: were in Uganda, six, 7 years ago?
1: More than that.
0: Are you kidding?
1: It's been like 10.
0: My goodness, just got out of diapers and we sent it to Uganda.
1: I know, right? I mean, I went over there and
0: you saw the significant poverty that those people lived in.
1: Oh, yeah.
0: It changed you. I tell you what, you came back a different person than when you left, what I noticed.
1: Yeah, when you leave the United States and you see what other people have and don't have, you come back here and you're almost like...
0: Open sewage in the streets. Think of that.
1: Kids playing in it. I saw that. And but yet, it's amazing because I also met people who are saved. They're genuinely saved. And they had such a joy in their heart. They really did. They had nothing. Quite honestly, they had nothing, ladies and gentlemen. But they had the joy of the Lord. They had salvation. And they have eternal life. And... visited an orphanage when we were there, and these kids were able to sing and praise the Lord. I felt that big. I was very, very humbled. And all of these countries probably would, that'd be a repeated story. But you've got so much here, Dad, that's in this

0: at Haiti. That should be wide open to receive the Bible, considering how much the United States has helped them, especially through their storms that they have had suffered. But there are many other nations here listed that I'm praying the door opens up and there's an opportunity for the gospel to go in.
1: And it
0: will happen.
1: That's what our people watching and listening right now, I really want that to be their prayer. We've got to pray, first of all, for our nation. We do. That God would touch the United States of America, that His Spirit would move here. We need Him to move. And we need to repent as a nation. I don't know if that's going to happen, but the call, the opportunity is still there for repentance. I'm praying that our nation is preserved in these last days, because there's really not another country on the face of the earth right now that would be able to facilitate the spreading of the gospel like the United States. And with that also, we need to be praying for these other countries, that God would open up the door, like you just said, for the Bible to go, for, I'll say, the programming as well, for the network to go. The Lord is able to do it, but He has given us the privilege to ask and to seek and to knock. And we need to be doing that. We do get a little too focused, I think, sometimes on our own dilemmas. There's nothing wrong with you. The Lord can handle all of the above, you know. He really can. But let us not forget
0: to ask Him. The church turned the vision of what God

0: we're not to constantly be babied and constantly hear messages about how discouraged we are and how we can be encouraged. We need to come to the reality and start eating the meat instead of drinking just milk. But sadly, the church needs to grow up.
1: We are able to go up and
0: take the country
1: and possess the land from Jordan to the sea. Though the giants may be there, our way to hinder, our God has given us the victory. Praise God. Ladies and gentlemen, thank you for joining us today, and we'll look forward to seeing you back here next time on Insight.
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4: 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And it has a scripture reference, which is 1 Corinthians 1:18. And then my grandfather goes in a short

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2: This is A Study in the Word with Evangelist Jimmy Swaggart, a series of Bible studies focusing on the cross of Christ.
3: Welcome today to A Study in the Word. This is Evangelist Jimmy Swaggart, along with Lauren Larson, David Borg, John Rosenstern, and Dave Smith, and a pleasure and a privilege, and I mean that, to be with you. Thank you for taking the time, and I hope you can stay for the entirety of the program, but whatever the time, we're glad to have you. That I want you to know. Lauren, let's read the 18th verse, please, of the 8th chapter of Daniel.
4: Now, as he was speaking with me, I was in a deep sleep on my face toward the ground. But he touched me and set me upright.
3: My face toward the ground is not by accident. Daniel sensed his tremendous unworthiness, especially in such presence. And the Lord is able to cause, no matter, maybe some people watching us right now, that you've failed the Lord, very much so. You find yourself on the ground, so to speak, but the Holy Spirit can lift you up. Yes. And I remember hearing a preacher, I won't call his name, but he had failed the Lord. I don't know what the situation was, and it's not really any of my business, but he'd failed the Lord, and it had just about killed him. And he locked himself into a room and said, I just can't go out and face people any longer. I just can't stand it. I can't do it. And he'd quit. Just, I'm going to quit preaching. I'm not preaching anymore because I failed. And what he did, I don't know. I have no idea. But anyway, he had a television set in that room, and he turned on the program. It was a Sunday morning. And the Lord has a way of speaking directly to somebody. Right. And I said over there, I didn't know him. I never heard of him at the time. And I said, you failed the Lord, and you're in a terrible condition now. But get up. You are God's child, and you are called by God. You've repented of that thing, whatever it was, and it's gone now. And get up. And he said, Brother Swaggart, he told me that himself. He said, I stood there with tears rolling down my face, and because I thought it was all over. You see, the call of God is without repentance. Right. Yeah. What he does, he doesn't close the door to it.
4: Right.
3: It's there forever.
4: Right.
3: It just awaits us to get right with him.
4: Right.
3: And he can use us. And he said, in my spirit, I had quit. And I just locked myself in a room, didn't even turn on the light. Just, I've been there for days and days. And he said, when you said that word, he said, I knew you didn't know me. You didn't know anything about what was happening with me, but the Holy Spirit did.
4: Right.
3: See, and picked him up off the floor and put him back on his feet. And today he's preaching the gospel.
4: Amen.
3: And that's the way it ought to be.
5: Can you imagine what Peter felt in John chapter 21 after he'd betrayed the Lord and he went fishing back to his old life, in a sense.
3: Yeah.
5: And yet the Lord went where he was.
3: Right.
5: And performed a miracle very similar to the one in which he was originally called. And he told him, feed my sheep.
4: Yes.
3: Lovest thou me?
5: Yes.
3: Yes, Lord, you know I love you. Peter used a word that the Lord did not use, which it did not mean supreme love, the love.

0: the love that Jesus used was supreme love. And but he told him, as you just got through saying, feed my sheep.
1: Yeah.
0: He didn't tell him, now go out here and stay for several years, and maybe I'll let you testify sometime. He didn't say that, did he?
2: God wasn't through with him.
0: No.
3: And the blood of Christ shed at Calvary
0: cleanses
3: from
0: all sin.
3: Don't call unclean
0: what I have
3: cleansed.
0: That's it.
3: Do despite to the Spirit of God and the blood of Christ. That's a very dangerous place to be in. And each one of us, Brother Swigert, needs to live with the knowledge of what Christ has done. Because each of us, in minor, maybe even major ways, God forbid, will stumble, will fail. We need to understand that while God never approves of it, he doesn't throw us away. If he did, there'd be no one left to do the work.
0: Now, I am not saying that Daniel had done something wrong. Don't misunderstand me. But I am saying that there are many, many people who have failed the Lord and are flat on their face on the floor, so to speak. And the Holy Spirit is saying, I've touched you, get up.
1: Yes.
0: Get up. Don't lie there, get up. And I believe that the Lord is saying that to some people out here right now. Are you listening to me? Do you hear what I'm saying? And it's telling you, I'm still going to use you if you'll let

0: you. And the call of God is without repentance. And what he's called, you don't curse. You don't do that. And so get up. That's what he's telling you. Get up. All right, the next verse, unless y'all have more to say on that.
1: Mercies are new every morning.
2: Yes, yes.
0: Yeah, right.
1: Passions fail not as mercies are new every morning.
0: And as mercy rewrote my life, mercy rewrote my life. I should have fallen, my soul cast way down, but mercy rewrote my life. Praise God for that. All righty.

0: of the indignation concerns God's past, present, and future indignation against Israel. To that indignation, he has set an appointed limit. However, the far greater part of the indignation spoken of here concerns the last end, i.e., the last days, the great tribulation. And that's what the Lord was telling Daniel 2,500 years ago,
1: yes.
0: Showing that God, he has the say, the final say in everything. And he's not wondering what he's going to do. He knows what he's going to do.
1: Yes.
0: And so he's telling Daniel, what I'm about to tell you is for the time appointed and the end shall be. And I said here two or three programs ago, ladies and gentlemen, we're living now very close to these times that God spoke of as it regards Daniel, what he told him was going to happen. It's not very long. You talk about hundreds of years? No. No. And the scripture says, in the last days, perilous times will come. Men shall be lovers of their own selves, covetous, boasters, proud, blasphemers, disobedient to parents, unthankful, unholy, without natural affection, truce breakers, false accusers, incontinent, fierce, despisers of those that are good, traitors, heady, high-minded, lovers of pleasures more than lovers of God. And he's talking about the church. From such, turn away. That's what he said. And perilous times, that's what we're living in now. That's the reason I said that it doesn't seem like the Lord is moving today, and it's midnight, so to speak, spiritually speaking. But ladies and gentlemen, that's a great time for God to move.
1: Yes, yes.
0: Doesn't matter when it is or where it is.
1: Amen.
2: The Lord is not slack concerning his promises. Some men count slackness, but he's long-suffering.
0: And what does that mean, Dave?
2: We wonder why things don't happen quicker. God has, as we just read, he has an appointment. There's a time set. And some people think, well, why aren't you destroying this nation like you destroyed Sodom and Gomorrah? I've heard him say it. But God is waiting. He's waiting for souls that still need to be saved so they won't
0: right.
2: perish.
0: Yeah. He told Lot through the angel, I can't do anything until you get out of this city, showing how much power, if we want to use that word, that the child of God possesses,
1: yes.
0: as to what things, if we can get enough people praying and believing God,
1: right.
0: it can turn this nation around.
1: Yes, yes.
0: It can have a powerful effect, a positive effect on it, you know.
1: Right.
0: That's not easy, though, getting it done, but it can be done. Okay, the 19th verse.
3: We're at 20, sir?
0: Yes, we are at 20. You're right.
3: The ram which you saw, having two horns, are the kings of Media and Persia.
0: Daniel served in this empire for a number of years before his death. It was the empire that defeated the Babylonian Empire. And Daniel must have been now 80 years old or older.
1: Mm-hmm. Yes.
0: Could have been near 100. And so he served, and that's the one where the king put him in the lion's den, right?
1: Yes.
0: Right. The Medes and the Persians. Yes. And how fortunate this king was to have someone such as Daniel in his domain.
1: Right. Yes.
0: And it's the greatest blessing of any country or any city is to have God called, Holy Spirit filled believers
1: right.
0: in that midst. It's the greatest attribute that a city or a town or a country can have.
1: Right.
0: And they don't know that.
1: Right.
0: The powers that bleed, they couldn't care less. And but that's still the way it is.
3: It was interesting, as in Pharaoh of old with Joseph, wasn't it Darius that was the king, understood what Daniel was and realized immediately when he was trapped into forcing a sentence upon Daniel he didn't want to
0: right.
3: put on him. He recognized the value of Daniel And in the morning when it was time, he ran to that den.
0: Before daylight.
3: Yeah, and said, well, it's your God.

0: able to deliver you.
1: How about that? That shows Daniel had been witnessing to him.
0: Yeah, there is a power there that's available.
1: We'll be right back.
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3: Raising the dead, calming the storm, healing the sick. Miracles performed by Jesus Christ were marveled at by multitudes. Unfortunately, most in the masses follow Jesus for what he could do rather than who he was. 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

0: We're back. The Medes and the Persians, if I remember correctly, they ruled the world at that time whenever the children of Israel, the first group, had gone back to the Holy Land and after being dispersed for some 70 years. And I think I'm right. Correct me if I'm wrong.
1: Cyrus's decree.
2: Cyrus.
0: Yes, and then there came a king there that was not in sympathy with Israel and demanded that the work on the temple cease, demanded that it stop. And that's when God sent the prophets, Haggai and Zechariah.
1: Right. Right. Yeah.
0: And they began to prophesy, told Zechariah, and he was to tell Zerubbabel, it's not by might,
1: right,
0: nor by power, not by human might, nor by human power, but it's by my spirit, saith the Lord of hosts.
2: Right.
0: And this mountain shall be removed.
2: Yes.
0: And he was calling that king, that mountain,
1: right,
0: which had given instructions, stop work on the temple, don't do anything else. That's what Satan loves to do.
1: Oh, yeah.
0: And they had stopped.
1: Yep.
0: They had quit.
1: Some 16 years.

0: For several years, yes, they had quit. But when the prophesying began and God began to move on both on those two men, Haggai and Zechariah, it first of all performed a work in Zerubbabel's heart. I mean, pull off those dirty garments you have and put on this white robe of righteousness, whatever the case may have been.
1: Joshua, the high priest, had been sullied, I'll say it that way. But it was, interestingly enough, when they began to preach, when they began to declare, even before they got support from the Medes and the Persians to do what they would end up doing, the people were stirred by the Spirit of God, by Haggai, and as well as by the prophesying of Zechariah. They were stirred by the Spirit and began to work immediately, contrary to the edict of the king.
0: Mm-hmm.
1: And so we don't wait till a time looks perfect. We move with the Spirit of
0: God. That's it.
1: We move as the Spirit of God says move and do as He says do, because that is the timing of the Lord. If you wait for everything to be perfect to do something,
0: not gonna be.
1: It's never going to get done.
2: Right.
1: And we're likely to take the proverb into hand that they did in those days. Well, it's not time to build the house of the Lord. It's time to build my house.
0: Mm.
1: And that's
0: Lord wasn't pleased with that.
1: No. And you know what He did? He put holes in their money bag.
0: Yeah, yeah.
1: And caused them to be prepared. But
0: to their credit, they woke up.
1: They did. But there was a moving and operation of the Holy Spirit. I never forget that when we come to the people, Brother Swaggart, in Sherathon. It's not a manipulation of people that's necessary. If we tell them the need and we tell them what God wants to do, that's enough.
2: That's it.
1: Because the Spirit of God,
2: right.
1: The Spirit of God searches out those hearts that are hungry and will recognize that. And I've seen it time and time and time again where people respond just because the Spirit of God is moving. You've said it all this week. What we've got to have is the moving and operation of the Holy Spirit.
0: Yes.
1: Because when He touches the hearts of the people through the proclamation of the prophets, through the proclamation of the preachers, then things get done for God.
0: Yes, they do, right. But that's what Satan wants to do, is to stop the work.
2: Right.
0: Stop it.
2: Right.
1: Stop it.
0: You know, and God help believers who help Satan stop it.
2: Mm-hmm. But you know, the Lord is still saying, not by might, not by power,
0: still
2: but by
0: saying
2: my Spirit. He's still saying it.
0: Yes. Yeah, right.
2: That's how the work is done, by His Spirit.
0: And this situation, you know, why did God want that temple rebuilt? Well, He wanted to have communion with His people. And He wanted them to be blessed and helped. And that was the way that He dealt with them, is through that temple and the offering up of sacrifices.
1: Right. I was going to say the temple really represented God's redemption plan to the world, and Israel.
0: The temple that Solomon built, which was a million times more glorious than this temple, even though they were both for God. It was called a house of sacrifice.
2: Exactly.
1: Right.
2: Yeah.
1: Right. Yes. And that's why it's so important. You know, and the people know as Bible students, that when the Jews returned to the land, the first thing they built under the instructions of the Lord was the altar.
0: The altar.
1: You get the cross in the right place.
2: Right.
1: And you'll have a message that can touch the world. And that's why it was so important, because everything in the tabernacle later, everything in the temple pointed to Calvary.
0: That which we are seeing now, Lauren, and which by the help and grace of God we will see, I don't think that it would have been possible without an understanding of the cross.
1: Oh, no.
2: That's right.
1: No, not at all, because that's like
0: it's His time, as John said at another program, it's His timing.
1: Well, the vessels have to be prepared to be the laborers of the harvest. And that's what the message
2: is. It's the message of the cross that's doing that.
1: That's what it's doing.
0: Okay, why is that the case?
1: Well, I think it's because, very simply, if you are going to, it's more important, and we know this, the worker is more important than the work. God's not going to use people that he has to throw away. The security that is experienced by the understanding of faith in Christ and what he's done, the growth that the person experiences, equips them to accomplish the work without the work crushing the individual. You've got to have the foundation of to live for God in place and active so that you can do something for God.
0: Okay, why didn't the Lord give that tremendous promise? Why didn't he give it 100 years ago?
1: Well, he has, but not in the sense of what he's doing today. We can go back 100 years and look at William Durham from Chicago.
2: Right.
1: In the 1911, 1912, he journeyed to Azusa Street and preached the message of the cross and produced what we call today the finished work controversy. The Assemblies of God split from the Pentecostal holiness movements at that time because the Pentecostal holiness movement said that the baptism with the Holy Spirit was John Wesley's second work of sanctification. And those that later became the Assemblies of God said, no, the finished work of Christ is what brings us to a completion.
0: And they were right.
1: And they were right. And the baptism is for service. And so there was a split, 1911, 1912. In fact, Durham caused a second revival from 1906 to 1909. Azusa Street was on fire, but the fire had ebbed. And when he came back from the Chicago area, first being filled at Azusa Street, he came back with the knowledge of this message. But you've asked the question, so what I'm saying is, this message is not new, but there has never been a point in time in the church's history where it has been allowed to be presented on a platform such as what you have here. It's never had that platform.
2: We go back to the timing of the Lord, what God is doing right in these last days. He had to bring this message to the forefront to prepare a people, you know, to be what they need to be used, to prepare laborers to be sent forth into the harvest. It takes this message to produce that.
1: It does.
0: But I never, coming up in an Assembly of God church, and it was a good church, and the pastor was a godly brother, but I never heard one message, period. And in evangelistic work all over this nation, reading everything I could get my hands on that pertained to the work of God, I never heard one thing about this, right, period.
1: I would agree with you. The writings were there. You've since discovered them, and right, to some degree, C.H.
2: You
1: McIntosh,
2: here and there, yeah.
1: Andrew Murray.
2: Right.
1: The Keswick movements, they were pieces of it. But right, like anything else, Brother Swigert, the timing of God is so vital, and I believe that God chose you for such a time as this to present this message to equip the body of Christ for labors, to bring this message to the body of Christ so that we do have laborers.
2: Yes.
1: It's not new. It's not brand new. And so you'll find spatterings of this message in throughout the body of Christ through all
0: but
1: the time.
0: It never did take hold, though.
1: It never had the platform or the audience that your ministry is giving it.
0: No, it didn't.
1: It did not.
3: Liken it to the farmer. The farmer tills his ground many times, and as he goes along, he plants seeds. And those seeds have to germinate, they have to prepare, they need watered, and it takes time for them to break through the ground. God has been preparing the soil of the hearts of individuals to prepare them for the message.
2: Yes.
3: Because if the seed was to go into a heart that's not prepared, it's like going into a hardened ground. It won't germinate, and therefore it won't produce a harvest.
0: Right. Right.
3: So as we've been saying, I think Dave brought up a great point, the harvest is taking place, but there has to be this preparation that comes first. The hearts have to be prepared to receive it.
0: John, I know some preachers, I had the privilege of ministering with some of them. These were godly men.
3: Sure they were.
0: I meant godly men, and touch this world. I had the privilege of sitting under A.N. Trotter's ministry for a short period of time. And I've never sensed an anointing of the Holy Spirit like that was on that man's ministry. It was phenomenal. I remember the first service I was ever in, and I didn't know who he was, never heard of him. He never really finished his message. And that morning I heard him say, if you go beyond the cross, you backslide.
3: There you go.
0: You lose your way.
3: There he was.
0: And I looked up and preachers were running down the aisles, running to get preachers, to get to the altars, preachers. And I sat there, I was, I'll finish it up on the next program. We've run out of time on this one. I'm sorry, friend, but I don't have anything to do with the clocks. Well, don't miss the next program.
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0: Well, good morning, everyone. Welcome to the program. So glad to have you joining us this morning. We have got a full panel today. We want to welcome Dr. Gray to the program.
1: And good morning, Pastor. Good to be with you.
0: Brother Mike Muzzerall is here.
2: Good morning, everybody. Just want to remind those in the Delta City, Mississippi area, I'm going to be there October 18th for a day of celebration starting at 10 a.m. Then after that, we're going to have a fantastic meal on the property and then a 2 p.m. service after that. And we're going to be at the Hebron Church, and they're located 138 Kalahoe Road in Delta, Mississippi. For more information, contact Pastor Tom Wilson at 662-303-9373. I'm looking forward to being with you.
0: Yeah, if you live in that area, come out and be in the meetings. Brother Dave Smith is here.
3: Amen. It's a great day. Glad to be here.
0: And we're so glad to have, once again, our special guest, Evangelist Sam Farina from Sarasota, Florida. Sam was with us on the program yesterday, ministered at Family Worship Center Sunday night. Yesterday, we had a great conversation about healing. Sam, good to see you again.
4: Awfully good to be with you, Donnie, and thank you so much.
0: Oh, our pleasure. We'll remind everyone, this coming Friday, a week from now, I'm going to be in St. Petersburg, Florida, one service only on that Friday night at Happy Gospel Church, St. Petersburg. And this is a new Bill Bailey from Bradenton is taking over this church, and it's going to be a second campus for his church. And he's kind of merging with another church in that area. And so come out and be with us Friday night at 7 o'clock, Happy Gospel Church, St. Petersburg, Florida. So if you live in the Tampa Bay area, come and be in those services. I know that you'll be blessed. And then on Sunday, October the 25th, I'm going to be in Starkville, Mississippi at the Starkville Church of God. Looking forward to being there, and would love to have you come out and be a part of those services. Just one service, Sunday morning at 10 a.m. And so if you are a Media Church member, whether you're in the Tampa Bay area or the Starkville area, come out and be in the services. We would love to have you come and be a part. If you don't receive our monthly magazine, The Evangelist, you need to get it. It's absolutely free of charge. It is a full four-color, 52-page magazine. And it will be a tremendous blessing. Each month, it has articles. Dad will always have an article. His article is of this one, the October issue, part two, Pillars in the Temple of God. And this was a reprint from the January 1979 issue. Then Mother has an article, I have an article. Gabriel has an article. My son Matthew is now a contributor every month. And then all of our other pastors, we rotate them out. And these articles will be a blessing to you. They'll help you learn and understand. You will glean from them. And it's so easy to receive it. All you got to do, you can see right now on the screen, one way to order it. Or you can just simply give us a call or go online and send us an email. Go online and request it or send us an email and say, I want The Evangelist. And we'll be happy to see to it. As I said, it's free. It's no cost, no obligation. One thing, though, to keep in mind, if you do order it or request it, it will take 2 months before you receive your first issue. So don't sign up thinking you'll get one in a couple of days. It takes 2 months before you'll get your first issue. So we would love to have you as a part of our Evangelist family. So be sure and order it today. I'm sure most of you that are watching, you are aware, heard the news that Jim Baker passed away suddenly yesterday, and we extend our condolences to his family, and we would ask you to pray. I didn't really know him. I met Jim one time so many years ago that it doesn't even matter. So I didn't really know them, didn't really know any of the family, really, with the exception of, it's kind of interesting, when he was put in prison, and after he'd been there, I guess, a year or 18 months or something like that, he was coming up for parole, and his son, Jamie, started calling ministries and ministers, most of them the ones that he had put on the air and ones that had been guests on there, and to ask them to ask their constituents to send letters to the state pardon board asking for clemency, asking to be let for him to get early parole. And it was sad. Everybody turned him down. Nobody would help. And he finally called Daddy and got Daddy, and Daddy talked to him, and he asked him, he said, you know, you've got a large television audience, you know, would you do that? And Daddy said, well, absolutely. Matter of fact, I'm going over to tape a study in the Word right now, and I'll make a spot. And we'll start running that spot somewhere during the telecast. And so they did. And it evidently, you know, that along with some others was successful, and he was able to be released. But I found it very disconcerting that, you know, one of the bad things about, I have a hard time with the attitude of people that have received blessing because of the generosity of someone. And then when that individual that extended the generosity finds themselves in a rough patch, everybody jumps ship. That's not right. That is not right. That's not condoning. That's not glossing over whatever wrongdoing was there. But when you have received blessings that really you don't deserve because of the generosity of someone, and you don't have the decency when an individual is down to do your best, to do what you can. Now, I'm not speaking of someone that is refusing to acknowledge wrongdoing. I'm not talking about that. But when a person, they've made it right, that's a terrible character flaw that is prevalent in the church today, and that should not be the case. So let's keep the family in mind. I never met his second wife. I don't know or wouldn't know if she walked in the door. Like I said, I only met Jim one time in the 80s, and that was in passing. And so I don't know them, never had any dealings with them. But still, you know, death is a terrible, terrible sting in a family. And so we want to lift up that family as well. Sam, yes, last night we were leaving the restaurant. This has been on my mind all night. And I don't know if you remember, we were in the parking lot, and we were talking about the role of the evangelist. Mm. And we were talking about how that in too many denominations I'm speaking of charismatic and Pentecostals, that too many of them are de-emphasizing the role of the evangelist. Don't endorse it. Churches won't even have evangelists. Yep. If they have a guest speaker, it's just pastors, as you used the terminology last night, trading pulpits. Mm-hmm. Why? Because you've been an evangelist almost all of your ministry.
4: Correct. And this is a gift. So when we talk about teacher and evangelist, then we see these gifts being listed, and that means that there is a role and a purpose. And when the thing about an evangelist that is so powerful is that many times I've heard people say, oh, I shared a message like that, but I didn't have the response that you had. And the ability of the voice of the evangelist and the anointing on an evangelist to see people come to a decision for Christ is exactly why they're called the evangelist. Mm-hmm. And to not have them in as a part of the church, you are missing, and Mike, you may want to jump in here on this, but they're missing what's biblically laid out. And I think what happens in church is it's the whole process of, well, do we have a need? And they forget they have a need. If there wasn't a need, it wouldn't be in the list of ministries and of the ministry gifts. And so when you lose that, and it's really interesting because I am now, I attended church, and I want to be there, but I also do evangelist work in my city that I live in, and I have a real estate agent that calls me at least once a week, and he said, come on, we got to go pray for this person. We got to go share salvation. We got to go talk about Christ. And we do that together. Why? Because I will always have the gift of an evangelist, and I will always, and that's what you miss if you don't bring them in the church. Your question is, why not? I think we have a tendency to overlook all that the Bible lays out. Same true with the gifts of the Spirit. We talk about the gift of healing, and we talked about that yesterday. Why aren't we seeing people continuing to pray for the sick and believe for healing? Again, we have a tendency to overlook some of the way it's laid out in Scripture. We got to be biblical, and the way we run our churches and the way we practice ministry. And so the gifts are very important.
2: Yeah, can I just add Ephesians 4:11 and 12, and 4:11 is where we get the, and he gave some apostles and some prophets and some evangelists and some pastors and teachers. Verse 12 is important because it tells us the reason why mm-hmm. these gifts are given. And these are extremely important gifts to the church. And if they were important then, they should be important today. Yes. For the perfecting of the saints, for the work of the ministry, for the edifying of the body of Christ. And it's not just, you can't use that conjunction and say that it just deals with teachers. It's not. It's dealing with all of these. All of these are meant to prepare the body for the work of the ministry.
0: Teaching. It used to be, now I'm speaking from a denominational background of being raised in the Assemblies of God, even though I haven't been in it for many, many years, and I don't really know completely what goes on there. But the Assemblies of God of years ago was known as producing strong evangelists. Yep. And strong pastors that were preaching pastors. And but beginning in the 70s, I can remember hearing A.N. Trotter talk about this. I can remember hearing Dad talk about it. There began to be a move of, well, we don't need preaching, we need teaching. Mm-hmm. And that is true. We do need teaching. Teaching explains truth. Preaching proclaims truth. Mm-hmm. But it got to be that they began to diminish the role of preaching. And teaching became the guru. It became the god. It became the idol. It became the thing that everybody wanted. And so preaching began to fall by the wayside. But when it begins to fall by the wayside as it regards pastors, it generally has an overhang in the role of the evangelist. And so churches begin to, I can still remember when I was in it hearing pastors say, well, if I want a revival, I go get another pastor because I don't want an evangelist. Well, that's terrible. That's terrible because a pastor doesn't have the same calling as an evangelist. Totally different. Now, there are pastors that operate under both giftings. Mm-hmm. They do. And they're very good at it. But there is still the role and the place for the evangelist. You know, it's the evangelist that throws out the lifeline. It's the evangelist that deals with issues that a lot of pastors won't deal with. But, you know, the evangelist is primarily, though, a soul winner of spreading the net, you know, casting the message out and then seeing people saved and put in churches. But, you know, Dad always said that you can determine the spiritual condition of a fellowship or a denomination by their attitude toward evangelists. Mm-hmm. And right. If that attitude begins to wane, that means that there is a deficiency, of great deficiency in that organization that will

0: eventually culminate in a departure of some degree from truth. And because it's strong preaching that proclaims doctrine. And I know a lot of pastors teach doctrine and all of that. But the evangelist is one of the fivefold ministry giftings for a reason, yeah, and for a purpose. And now, one of the arguments that I remember being used back then against having evangelists was, there was bad problems in some cases. You know, evangelists coming in and becoming too familiar with members of the church and beginning to solicit funds behind the pastor's back, that's wrong.
1: Yes.
0: You don't do that.
2: Right.
0: Trying to get people on their mailing list, whatever the case may be. Evangelists that cause church splits, the whole argument that, because this happened, that's silly. You're going to it doesn't matter who you are or what position you're in. There's always going to be individuals that abuse it. Always. But you don't throw the baby out with the bathwater, as the old saying goes. And because there are, for every bad character out there, there's always good ones that love the Lord, that are not seeking promotion, that are not going to disrupt fellowship in a church. They want to go there, minister, and hopefully try to leave the church in a better position than when they got there, et cetera, et cetera. And so we must have the evangelist. Now, being raised in the home of an evangelist, I gleaned a lot by observing. And one thing that I think that hurts the office of evangelist is, and we're seeing it on social media today, on the internet, is these evangelists going out and touting these 800,000 people got saved last month. I mean, I saw one the other day, 7 million people saved under our ministry. And I'm looking at it and go, do you realize 7 million? There are some countries that don't have 7 million people.
1: Yeah.
0: 7 million people. Well, I'm going to state it right now. That's wrong.
1: Yeah.
0: That's false. Mm. He has not seen 7 million people saved. Now, is he lying? Maybe not, in the sense that here's the problem. You know, evangelists, they always want to tout numbers, and that's nothing wrong with that. But, you know, when people come down to get saved, let's just use a number, 10 people. 10 people walk down the aisle. Whether you're a pastor or an evangelist that gave the altar call, 10 people walked down the aisle to accept the Lord as Savior. There was 10 people, but the reality is only the Lord knows how many of that 10 actually got saved. Yeah. Maybe all 10 really did. Yeah. And maybe none did. They responded out of guilt. They responded for a moment, but they really didn't have a heart for the things of God, and they really never was going to make any effort to live for the Lord. And so they go out and they're living their life the way they always did. Maybe 2 people got saved. You know, in our crusades, we would have humongous altar calls, you know, it was either Santiago, Chile or Lima, Peru, when we gave the altar call one service. The people that ran the soccer stadium had a helicopter shooting aerial footage. We didn't know anything about it. And they showed us a picture of the altar call of the people that came forward, and it was massive. And anyway, they took it and they put a pixel on it, and they broken it down, and they said there's approximately 28,000 people that showed up. Well, that was wonderful. We rejoiced. But I noticed Dad never said 28,000 people got saved. He never did. He said 28,000 people responded for the salvation. Now, every once in a while, on a slip of the tongue, you might say got saved. But as a rule, he always said responded. Because only the Lord knows how many people get saved. And so evangelists

0: can be their own worst enemy by making all of these outlandish claims and also too many evangelists have a tendency of above board self-promotion, goes beyond the pale. It gets to be a little ridiculous. Third thing that they did, this became prominent in the 80s, well, the late 80s, well, really the 90s and early 2000s. You saw all these evangelists having to have an entourage of three or four people traveling with them, somebody to hold my briefcase, somebody to get my luggage, somebody to go get the rental car, and the church had to pay for the travel of all of those people, and these people were there waiting on them hand and foot. That's a joke. Yeah. That's a joke. That's a crock. That is ego, run amok. I'm not too weak to carry my own bag, not too weak to carry my own briefcase. And besides that, I don't want a bunch of people traipsing along with me.
1: One of the things that we did, Donnie, was we carried a young person and mentored them in the gift of the evangelist.
0: That's good.
1: And the reason I did that was because when I was a teenager, someone took me, an evangelist took me, and I went with them. And I went to those meetings. Mm-hmm. I learned how to pray for the sick. I learned how to pray for, give invitations. And this was, I think, one of the things that I would encourage evangelists who may be watching today are that they would begin to help mentor young evangelists, because God is still calling each of those gifts. And when we see that listed, that means the Lord is still calling them, and there is a great school right here that they could come to and learn the scriptures and preaching and evangelism.
0: I had an acquaintance of mine from England, and who they had family in the States, and his family pastored a great church in England, and so they were acquainted with this evangelist and his wife here in the States. And so this evangelist asked the family if their boy, he was an older teenager, could travel with them for the summer or for 1 month out of the summer and help. And he was all excited. And so I was talking to him, and I said, well, how did it go? And he goes, it was terrible. I said, well, what do you mean it was terrible? He goes, 28 services, the man preached the same sermon 28 times.
2: Wow.
0: The exact same sermon.
2: Wow.
0: And he said, I would just sit in the back door, and I just start, maybe he's going to say this, he's going to say that. He said it was bad enough that it was the same sermon, but it was the same sermon verbatim, word for word. Well, that person may call themselves an evangelist, but they're not. They're not an evangelist. So, but we need all five ministry giftings. The office of prophet is also an office that is greatly abused. You know, we've got, as never before, we've got more internet prophets than we've ever seen.
2: Yes.
0: And they're not prophets. They're not. Most of these people calling themselves a prophet don't even know what the office of prophet is.
2: Sure.
0: The office of the prophet was called of God to do two things, foretell and forthtell. And foretelling has to do with futuristic events, whether in regards to people or places or events, whatever the case. Forthtelling is the strong proclamation of truth and righteousness, and really repentance. And if you look at all of the great Bible prophets, most of them preached more on repentance than they gave prophecies.
2: Mm-hmm. Correct.
0: So these guys that call themselves prophecies, and all they're doing is going to services and, to use this terminology, reading people's mail, that's not a prophet. The major responsibility of the prophet is to preach righteousness and repentance. That's the major role of the prophet. And so you've got all of these guys running around. And, you know, you could say the same thing, especially in Latin America, everybody's an apostle. You go to a church and there's 50 apostles. And I'm like, you know, man, in the early church, there may only have been three or four at that whole time period in the whole world. And now they got 50. You know, I went to one church, preacher, I'm not going to say where, here in the States, and they informed me they had 6 prophets in the church. And I said, oh, okay, all right. And when I walked into church that night, and I'm sitting on the platform, I'm looking around, and I see something I've never seen in a church in my life, and that was on the walls on both sides on the front, was a microphone that you could come up and take off the wall, too. And I'm like, I've never seen that before. But then I had a stinking feeling, oh, that probably has to do with their so-called prophets. And it wasn't, the service wasn't 15 minutes up. One person gets up, comes, takes the mic, and gives this word. And a couple of minutes later, another person comes on the other side, takes it. And this went on 3 or 4 times. And so I'm thinking there, and I said, well, is nobody listening? Because what this one said was contradicted by what that one said.
2: Where was this at?
0: I'm not going to say where. And
3: good try.
0: I said, did anybody listen to them? They contradict each other, and then one of them was just flat out unscriptural.
3: Did any of them coincide with what you were preaching?
0: No, none.
3: Yeah.
0: And then the next day, I said, Lord, I got after the church. I said, Lord, please don't let him ask me anything about that. Because if you ask me, if you don't ask me, I won't say anything because that's not my church. But if you ask me, I'm going to tell you.
3: Yeah.
0: And so he brought it up at lunch talking, and I just looked at him, and he's talking about how aggressive. Sir, I said, did you not listen to them? They contradicted each other. And I read, this one said this, and this one said that. They can't both be right. And then I said, and also this one said, and I said, that's not in the Bible. He was not my friend after that. We got to take a break. We'll be right back.
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1: I want you to take a look at the five books that you're seeing on the screen right now. They are entitled The Message of the Cross, The New Covenant, Five Offerings of Leviticus, How the Holy Spirit Works, and What I Hate, That Do I. That last book was one of Dad's most popular books. It deals with sanctification. But the important thing is, every one of these books, as you read them, will open up and expand your knowledge of the Word of God. Now, they're available right now for just $15 each, or all five for $60. And that's what you ought to do. You ought to take advantage of this special offer and get all five of them. And I know that when you read them, when you finish, you're going to look back and say, I know more now than I did before I read these books concerning the Word of God. So pick up the phone, go online, send us a letter, however you order them. I know that you're going to be blessed.
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0: We are back. I've got to mention, if you have a question for Sam that you would like to ask, especially if you heard the program yesterday as we dealt with divine healing, most of the program, and we had a great service Sunday night dealing with that as Sam ministered on divine healing. And if you were touched in that service, we would like to hear from you and like to know about it. So if you would like to ask him a question, you can go online to onair@jsm.org. Here, our first email this morning said, I was raised Catholic. Mm-hmm. And a lot of what I think I know comes from that experience. I always thought weeping, wailing, and gnashing of teeth was the results of being in hell. But people in the Bible would gnash their teeth at Jesus when he taught things they did not like hearing, like when they went to throw him off the cliff. So now I think the weeping and gnashing of teeth is when Jesus cast out into utter darkness the parable of the wedding feast, the Gentile who did not prepare himself for the wedding. People will be mad at themselves or mad at God and gnash. No, I'm sorry, all of that's wrong. Luke chapter 13, verse 28. Plainly tells us that in hell there is weeping, wailing, and gnashing of teeth. The term gnash just means grinding of the teeth. Just because the same word was used to describe another incident does not mean that that's the only meaning of the word or the only thing that it represents. And so your overall presentation is wrong. It does refer to hell, and there will be weeping, wailing, and gnashing of teeth. Would y'all have any comment on that?
1: No, that's...
0: Gentlemen?
2: No, we agree.
1: It speaks of the utmost despair and pain and anguish. And in the lake of fire and brimstone, it's an ongoing. There's no point in which it will not.
2: Take God out of everything, and that's, there will be no, God will be absent from God's presence. And imagine that, because even in our world, people will say, thank God,
0: yeah,
2: when they see something good, something
0: right
2: happen, and that's exactly correct. But the separation from God for eternity, and the choice that's made to do that,

0: That is, we don't even begin to understand what that'll feel like.
1: Absolutely.
2: And those people that were gnashing their teeth at Jesus wanted to be separated from him, and they were showing their disgust with him.
1: Yeah. But just because the word is used in two places doesn't mean that it takes away. The real meaning of that, the real description of that, is the eternal torment.
0: Sure.
1: And the response of those people in eternal torment in hell. During the 1,000-year millennium, will people continue to die a natural death like today? No. During the millennial reign, everything will be perfect. There will be two types of people on earth during the millennial reign. There will be those in their glorified body, and then there will be those in their natural body that will be brought over. You've got to understand something. At the Battle of Armageddon is where the second coming takes place. And when the second coming takes place, that's when the millennial reign begins. There will be untold numbers well into the billions. We have 8 billion people on earth right now. It could well be billions of people still left on this earth in their natural body. And so, two types of people, those of us in our glorified body

We won't need food. We won't need water. We're a totally different dimension. But those in their natural body, they will continue to grow food. They will continue to eat. They will work. They will have jobs. They will marry. They will bring forth children. But the difference is the law of God will be supreme. There won't be any nightclubs. There won't be any armies. There won't be any wars. There won't be any hospitals. There won't be any inclement weather. There won't be any

0: be 95 degrees today. Oh, I'm telling you, I'm sick of this. And I want to get to some cold weather. But none of that's going to happen. You know, none of that will take place. Any other comment, gentlemen, that y'all would like to add to that?
1: And so what is going to happen to those people that are disobedient to Christ during the millennium?
0: Well, first of all, we know that at the end of the millennium, Satan, who has been locked away that 1,000 years, the Bible tells us, that uses this term specifically, he will be loosed for a season. Mm-hmm. Now, we don't know what a season means. Mm-hmm. And a season to us, we look at a season in terms of months. Mm-hmm. 3 months, 4 months, five, whatever the case. And it could well be that that's mm-hmm. what it means there. But then again, it could be a week, you know. Well, there will be those in their natural body on earth who outwardly obey the law of God, but in their heart they never accepted. And then when Satan is loose for that season, they will see another potential chance for rebellion, and they won't take part in it. They'll try to take part in it, but there will be immediate eradication. They will be put to death immediately. And God will wipe them out, and then Satan will be locked away forever. Mm-hmm. And so those people that did rebel with Satan, they will wind up in hell, and they will burn there forever and forever. You know, it's hard to understand this, the end times for some people. Because first of all, we know what the Bible says, but then the Bible doesn't really tell us everything that's going to happen. I don't know what we as saints will be doing during the millennial reign. We get this question, like, will we have jobs, whatever? I don't know. The Bible doesn't tell us. We get this question all the time. Is the house I'm going to be in literally made by the hand of God? I don't know. And I don't care. I don't care about any of that stuff. I just want to get there. The point I'm trying to make is that which we don't know, don't worry about it. God's got it under control.
2: Amen.
0: Mm-hmm. It's going to be the way He wants it. And believe me, the way He wants it is perfect, because everything He does is perfect. And, you know, we don't have as much in churches teaching on Bible prophecy as we used to. I remember as a kid growing up, we had men like John G. Hall, mm-hmm. who would go from church to church, who had this huge, full, four-color chart that he would roll across that would stretch all the way. And it would be paintings and drawings beginning at the creation of man, then all the way to the prophetic events. And he was a master. He knew prophecy inside and out. Men like Willard Cannelon, great prophecy teacher, and others. And there were others. And there are some today. There are people that are good out there, but not to the degree that we used to have. But a lot of because of social media and because of the internet, we have a lot of people out there that call themselves prophecy experts. They're coming up with some weird stuff. Weird stuff. You know, I saw one the other day. His whole presentation was that America is in the Bible. America is going to be this country in the last, you know, I'm like, no, it's not. The Bible's not mentioned in the last days.
3: It's a country.
0: Yeah, because it doesn't concern us.
3: Yeah.
0: That's why they call it the time of Jacob's woe, because the end times has to do with Israel.
3: Yeah. Good.
0: And I don't know, you know, like we get the question, will we be a superpower during that time? I don't know. I just know this. Worldwide, when you take untold numbers of people out of society in the blink of an eye at the rapture, common sense would tell you that some countries may have an economic collapse because of the workforce mm-hmm. that's taken out and the brain thrust. In some cases, take it out. Mm. So there could well be among nations that share a common language, such as Central and South America, it could well be that after the rapture of the church, you see some of these countries having to merge with one another. Mm-hmm. I'm not saying it will, but to continue to make it, to provide for their

0: people, et cetera, et cetera. But we have all these people out there trying to name the Antichrist. You don't know who the Antichrist is. You don't know. Obama's not the Antichrist. Come on now. Joe Biden's not the Antichrist. I hear that. The Pope is not the Antichrist. Well, how do you know? Well, because Israel is not going to accept a Catholic or an Episcopalian or a Presbyterian or a Baptist as their Messiah. They're only going to accept a Jew. And, you know, we feel the Bible teaches that the Antichrist will probably come from Syria, and he will probably have blood of both sides, Jewish and Muslim. Good chance that he, and that's how he's able to get the Muslims to go along with him in order to tear down the third most holy spot in Islam is the Dome of the Rock in Israel. That's where the temple is supposed to sit. And it will be torn down. A new temple will be built. So he's got to have something that appeals to the Muslim world. And at the same time, he has to have something that the Jewish world will embrace him as their Messiah. So blood heritage, to some degree, has to be involved in all of that. But there's so much that we don't know. And what the Bible doesn't tell us, our attitude should be, the Lord's got it under control. The Lord's got it under control. And we'll just go from there. All right, let's get some more emails here. My wife and I are watching right now in Australia.
1: Wow.
0: And we are media members. We are agreeing together in hope for Bonnie, my wife, who has been diagnosed with early onset Alzheimer's at 58. I'm very sorry. A heart goes out to you. As you were speaking, we prayed over her, and I anointed her with oil. Please pray for her as we stop going to our church due to the same reason as you spoke about the young man's father yesterday, Dennis Byrd. I couldn't go back because I hadn't felt God in that church for ages. It became more of a catch-up with people. Now we are media members. Pray for renewing in her right frontal part of the brain, that blood flows again. Sam, I'm going to ask you to pray for this. Her name is Bonnie in Australia. And, you know, it makes no difference where in the world you are. God is the same. And why don't you pray for Bonnie?
1: Bonnie, I want you, as you're watching, just to receive what God is going to do in your body. He's the healer. And just say, Lord, I receive your gift of healing. Just say that to him. And husband, put your hand just right there on that right lobe of the forehead. We're going to pray. Father, we thank you for sending Jesus, who bore our stripes on the cross that we might be healed.
2: Yes, Lord.
1: By those stripes, we are healed.
0: Yes, Jesus.
1: And we speak that over Bonnie right now.
2: Yes, Lord.
1: Lord, let all that's going on there in that frontal lobe be clear, blood flow, total change, amaze the doctors, and let the report build faith in others as they hear that you touched Bonnie.
2: Yes.
1: Lord, we've been asking that people that are watching this network will be healed. We're praying for that across communities. We're praying for that the sign will point people to salvation. We're thankful for the gift of healing. And we thank you for what you're doing in Bonnie. And we look forward to the good report. Amen.
3: Amen.
0: We were talking about yesterday the perseverance of faith. You don't give up. You don't give up. And that's the whole thing. You don't give up. And I would encourage you. Matter of fact, you know what? I'm going to keep your email and I'm going to have it brought over to the church. And

0: and put in our prayer box so that every Sunday until we rotate new prayer requests in, we change them out once a month. It's a month behind. Mm. That's the way we do it. So everything that comes in October will go in November. And it stays in the whole month, and everything that comes in November will be put in December. That's how we do it.
1: Yeah.
0: And so we're going to be praying for you.
1: Yeah, and Bonnie, if you notice something changing, even as we prayed, please let us know, because I think it's important when we pray for someone. Do you notice anything now? And many times people say, well, I can move what I couldn't move, or the pain is gone. So I encourage you to do that. If something you notice, please let us know. That would be exciting.
0: Winston Churchill was one of the greatest men of the 20th century. He alone, with his ability to speak, galvanized the country of England in its darkest days. And he, when the

0: Battle of Britain was going on, and it looked like England couldn't hold out much longer. And he knew the morale of the English people was flagging. He was a master. He understood the power of technology. And then it was radio. And he understood how radio could be used to reach masses. Mm. And he goes on, and he goes on the radio for a national address. And it was quite a lengthy speech, but it summed up at the end. He summed it up with a very famous statement. He said, "My final words are to Herr Hitler." Mm. He said, "I want you to know that we will fight you in the air. We will fight you on the sea. We will fight you on the beaches. We will fight you in the country. We will fight you in the city. Mm-hmm. We will fight you house to house, but we will never surrender. We will never give up." Mm. When the war was over and he was no longer prime minister, actually he would die not long after this, he was invited to a small college in Missouri to give the commencement speech.
1: It's in Fulton, Missouri.
0: Fulton, yeah. Mm. What school was that?
1: I forget the name of
0: Fulton,
1: it.
0: Fulton, Missouri. But yes.
1: Very small college.
0: Yeah, very small. And he was aged. And they introduced him. They had to help him stand. He walked and stood behind the rostrum. He just stood there. Didn't say a word, just stood there staring at the students for... And when it's a public speaking engagement, silence can become very loud.
2: Yeah.
0: Very loud. And he just stood there for what seemed like, to their mind,

0: minds hours, but it was just a few seconds. And then finally, he just looked at him and said, never surrender.
1: Yep.
0: Yep. Never surrender. Said it three times, never surrender. And then he turned around and sat down. And nothing happened at first. But then the power and the meaning of those two words hit those graduates, and they all stood to their feet with a standing ovation. And the idea he was telling us is that we don't quit. No matter how dark it may be, we don't quit. No matter how the odds are against us, we don't quit. And the human mind and the human heart can propel us to heights that we never thought if we don't allow our thinking to get messed up. And that's why yesterday you brought it out, keeping a positive attitude. It's so prevalent today. You can think yourself into depression.
2: Oh, yes.
0: Mm-hmm. You can think yourself into oppression.
1: Right. We talked earlier this morning. I was talking to Lauren, who's gone through his cancer, and he talked about how in the night thoughts would come. And I said, that's the enemy bringing the tares and planting them amongst the wheat, that parable, because that's what he does. He puts in our thinking things that discourage. Mm-hmm. And that's when we are facing that, the enemy is doing a number on our thinking. And this is where it's very important to find what it is that can, and I found worship became a very, and music, worship of music that gave praise to the Lord was really important in keeping my mind focused on what it should be.
0: Oh, you know, you just made a statement that I want to enlarge upon, music. Yeah. I've told this many times, it's not uncommon, especially among new Christians, to find themselves in a situation where they don't think they can pray. Mm-hmm. It just seems like nobody's listening. You can't get the words out of your mouth. And I made this statement. This is what I tell people. Put on anointed music.
1: Yep.
0: You don't have to turn it up loud, but just put it on and leave it on and sit there and let the strength of those words, the Spirit, begin to flow in you and just begin to worship along with. I can't tell you how many times that I'm out running and I've got my earbuds in and I have a song on my phone, the song, Bless Your Name. And man, it will come on and you just sense the presence of the Lord. And how many times even in my own personal devotion and prayer time, I'll put my phone beside me and put that song on very low.

0: powerful, powerful weapons. Worship and praise are not the same thing. Mm. Praise is acknowledging the Lord for what He's done, what He's going to do, what He's going... Praise and faith are always twins. Mm. But worship is acknowledging God simply for who He is. Mm.
1: Right.
0: Worship is saying, if you never answer another prayer, I'm going to worship you.
2: Mm-hmm.
0: If I never hear your voice again, I'm still going to worship you. If I never sense anything, the day you saved me was enough.
3: Mm.
0: And worship is acknowledging God for who He is. Mm. We've got to take our top of the hour break. The phone lines are open, 800-342-8430. Wait a minute, I want to read something real quick before we go, because this is for Sam from Nigeria.
3: Oh.
0: And he just says, thank you for your perseverance and standing firm and believing God. And then he says, if you pray and God seems not to answer, He wants you to pray more and to be cooked in prayer. But you talked about perseverance, and, you know, yesterday and all of that. So you got people in Australia listening to you, in Nigeria, in other parts of the world. The phone lines are open, 800-342-8430, or you can continue to send your emails to onair@jsm.org.
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0: Without a doubt, the Expositor Study Bible is the finest study Bible in the world today. 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
7: As a parent, there are things that we should do for our children. 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It's entitled Jimmy Swaggart and Friends, Color Me a Story. 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

0: Ministered at Central Assembly of God.
1: Yes.
0: My name is Bill Schmidt.
1: I know who that is.
0: I am now 89 years old.
1: Wow.
0: I guess I caused a bit of commotion at the as the whole church got excited about me coming forward to get saved. Pastor Bryant was really flustered as the sight he was seeing was totally unexpected. Wanted to touch base with you again and tell you thanks for finally accepting Jesus through your ministry.
1: Bill, I can't tell you how excited I am to hear your name and to hear this testimony, and thank God for that day. Thank God for the drawing of the Holy Spirit.
0: Yeah, people don't realize, unless somebody tells you, like television, unless somebody sends a note or letter, an email or a call, you don't know who's
1: right.
0: being touched. And you don't know if your message is coming across until you get feedback. And that's why feedback is so important. And let me tell you something. If you're a member of a local church, when your pastor preaches a good sermon, let him know. Please go up to him after service and say, I really enjoyed that. That was a blessing. Or you ministered to me. Yeah. And if you can't get to him after the service, don't let a week go by. If you have to call the church and just tell the secretary, tell Pastor so-and-so, this is so-and-so, the message meant everything to me. Because we don't get the feedback.
1: You're talking about evangelists.
0: Yeah.
1: Okay. That church, and Bill, you know this, 18 years in a row, every Easter week, Palm Sunday to Easter, we did every day evangelistic geared around Easter because Green Bay, Wisconsin, predominantly Catholic. Where did Notre Dame go to play its first game this year?
0: Right.
1: But to Lambeau Field.
0: Green Bay. Yeah.
1: And they knew that the Catholics would be in church during Holy Week. And so we scheduled evangelism during that week, and I came in and shared the gospel every single night, and people came, place was always filled, and many, many, many responded as a result.
0: Well, that's fantastic.
2: Wow.
0: I've seen armor bearers in churches. Can you comment on that, please? Yeah, I'll comment on it. I don't believe in it. It's gone too far.
2: What do they do?
0: They carry the pastor's briefcase. They go park his car. They go take his car and get it filled up with gas and get it washed and all this kind of stuff. And it really creates a servant attitude, but not the right way. Not the right way. Now, I'm not saying there are not some places that can do it right. I'm not saying that. I'm just saying most of what I observed is just making the people slaves. And I just don't agree with that. And that this whole idea of the armor bearer, that came out of the charismatic world. And do you deal with that very often?
1: Not a whole lot anymore. I think there was a time. I'll tell you what I do appreciate is a prayer warrior, someone that knows how to pray, especially when you're there to minister. And you know that someone is there praying.
2: That's right.
0: What do you think of Christians who make up stories about having cancer and such for attention? Well, that's wrong. That's a lie.
2: Yeah, it's a lie. Yeah.
0: That's just terribly wrong. They make up stories about going to the hospital and having to get tests done. It's getting to where one person does this to where I'll just say, I'll pray God provides your needs. It irritates me because there are people that are seriously praying for their healing when they don't need it. Look, as long as there's been people on earth, there's always been people to lie, to exaggerate, to create scenarios, to get sympathy, to get money, whatever the case.
1: St. Augustine said, he was a brilliant mind, all of us are curved in. In other words, self-attention, all of us have a tendency to be curved in.
0: Right.
1: And what this is someone drawing attention to themselves. Mm. They found a way to do that. And it's a real need in their life, but it becomes a lie. And it's a shame because

0: We are back, and the phone lines are open, 1-800-342-8430. Now, Sam, we're getting some emails for you.
1: Okay.
0: 50 years ago, in Green Bay, Wisconsin, you mentioned